Scotland. First newsreel pictures of the nuclear power reactor now being constructed at Dounreay, Caithness. One advanced type, known as a breeder reactor, because it produces more fuel than it consumes, will be housed in a giant steel sphere to ensure complete safety. Built near the coast, because large quantities of water will be needed for cooling purposes, the station, unlike Harwell, will deal mainly with practical research.

grandma said that only death is inevitable. Is it easier to imagine death than an end to capitalism? I often worry about deadly illnesses that might affect me. I feel the pain they will cause. Yeah, maybe one could daydream about an ideal utopian socialist society. But even just saying that makes me feel that I might be delusional. Maybe it's because I am a white man.

you

and is that a symptom or an existential condition? 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

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Strangely, or maybe not, as I wrote those last sentences, I felt it.

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The real magic of capitalism. 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

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We are short of answers. And imagination

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Hello, dear audience. This is Manuel, also known as Firecita, and welcome to your new show, Ritmo Salvaje. We'll be exploring Peruvian music through its record labels. Our first guest is Infopesa. Infopesa, Peruvian Phonographic Industry Corporation, is perhaps the most representative Peruvian music label in the world. It was founded in 1971 by visionary Alberto Maraví, also known as the Midas of Music, who traveled across Peru in search of the most outstanding and innovative musical acts. The label is best known for promoting Peruvian tropical music and psychedelic cumbia artists such as Los Mirlos and Juanico Su Combo. However, this time I'd like to go deeper into the broader sound universe of the artists who were part of Infopesa. We begin this brief journey with one of its emblems, Los Pasteles Verdes from Chimbote, Ancash. This original label band emerged from the desire of Maraví to find a Peruvian group that could stand alongside major South American ballad icons like Los Galos or Los Iracundos. Here is the song, Recuerdos de una Noche, from their debut album.

Next up are Los Paquines with their debut 1973 album, also known as El Gato, due to its cover featuring a Siamese cat. While Los Paquines are known for their instrumental tropical rhythms, this track embraces the Latin rock vibe that was popular at the time, featuring powerful guitar riffs. Here it is, Tómalo Déjalo by Los Paquines.

Harmonia 10 is undoubtedly one of Peru's top cumbia bands. Their concerts draw massive crowds and their songs are heard all over the country, especially in their native Piura. The track El Cervecero is widely known through a 90s recording, but there's also an earlier version, also sung by Macuco, which was released on vinyl in 1984. Here it is, El Cervecero, The Beer Guy.

Hailing from Huancayo, Junín, La Quinta Rebelión or The Fifth Rebellion was a pop and rock group. Although their song is usually soft and romantic, the following track features heavy section with distorted guitars and raspy vocals that resemble early Black Sabbath. Here it is, La Quinta Rebelión with El Amor es Solo Una Palabra, Love is Just a Word.

Berardo Hernández was a prodigious guitarist who explored genres like huayno, música criolla, and guaracha, among others. He's considered one of the founding fathers of Peruvian cumbia guitar, along with Enrique Delgado from Los Destellos. In the next track, El Huele Guiso, Manzanita showcases his virtuosity through a wild, fast guitar work and a stream of notes resembling the shredding technique.

Infopesa's family included many musicians who ensured the high quality of its recordings. One of them was Oscar Petín Sánchez, a trumpeter, arranger, and band leader. In this version of Preparen Candela, he delivers an electrifying performance that leaves no one seated.

One of Alberto Maravi's greatest contributions was discovering major musical acts in their places of origin. Juaneco y su combo, for instance, came from Pucallpa, in the Peruvian Amazon region of Ucayali. Formed by members of the One Peso family and local musician, this group became known for their psychedelic themes, distorted keyboards, and the magical guitar of Noel Fachin, also called El Brujo. Although this is the second recorded version of the track, it still retains its mystical instrumental vibe. Here it is, Caballito Nocturno by Juaneco y su Combo.

Though originally from the Rimac district, a traditional neighborhood across the river of the same name, Los Zenith explore Amazonian sounds, likely influenced by fellow label artists like Los Mirlos, Los Diferentes Kennedys, Sonido 2000, or Juaneco y su Combo. Composed in the early 70s, around the same time the Godfather premiere, the next track is called La Cumbia del Padrino, the Godfather's Cumbia.

Well, speaking of masters of the Peruvian electric tropical guitar, Maximiliano Chavez, leader of Los Orientales de Paramonga, must be mentioned. With a sound that blends in fast tone and wah-wah, he used the guitar almost like a vocal instrument. While his best known songs are Los al Escape and La Danza del Mono, he left behind a long list of hits, including Pumas en la Ciudad.

in contemporary Peruvian cumbia. The band that fills stadiums across the country is Grupo Cinco. However, when they formed in 1972 in Lambayeque, at the heart of the Yaupen family, cumbia had not yet taken center stage in their style. In this track, you can hear how they incorporated popular genres of the time, such as disco and pop. Grupo Cinco con No sé por qué, I don't know why.

And finally, Los Mirlos, currently the most internationally recognized Peruvian tropical band, bring us a track that perfectly captures their essence. A mix of Amazonian rhythms, synthesizers, romantic lyrics, and above all, songs made to light up the dance floor. Originally from Moyobamba, the city of orchids, in San Martín, heart of the Amazon, Los Mirlos present Muchachita del Oriente.

I hope you enjoyed this short selection of Peruvian music. Many thanks to One Radio for giving me this space every 2 months. If you'd like to join me on this musical journey, you can follow me on social media as Fierecita, and also on Mixcloud as Fierecita666. Thank you so much, and I'll be back very soon with more music.

0: Somebody asked you a question. 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That is my name.
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0: very hard.
1: That is my name.

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0: Now the managing director.
1: So I think the director, as you're pointing out, the three major.

0: And I think in some ways the Scottish nationalist movement in its more sort of strident forms is really raising expectations about what an autonomous or independent Scotland is able to do that they probably may not be able to deliver.
1: From Scottish culture, we move to Italian romance, or the lack of it.
2: Whereas American and British men tend to see a marriage proposal as a precise and romantic event, it would appear that Italian men don't. In order to test this theory, we talked to Speak Up's own

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1: Oh, nothing.
0: And let's not forget.

Mm-hmm.

exhausted. I'll be okay.

I wish to create a utopian narrative where monuments belong to the public, are not commissioned by the municipality, and therefore do not follow its usually questionable laws, social standards, and values. New monuments may be positioned there by accident and value collective memory as well as openness for meaning-making. New public art avoids pedestals and follows characteristics of a so-called anti-monument. They are unauthorized, positioned there to keep loudly reminding us of moments where and when oppression and injustice are present, by taking the physical space to do so. Their subject, form, inversion, site, public experience, and meaning are abolishing the monuments present and controlled by those in power. Anti-monuments are mortal and changeable.

Hi, I'm Aisha, and I'm leading the new show called Psst, Monuments Are Talking. So altogether, there will be 6 episodes, including this one, with different guests, field recordings, vocabulary exploration on the topic of the monument. We can be specific in the future to where they live, die, and survive in Rotterdam, but also abroad. In this episode, I will mostly focus on just kind of basics on the monument and what I've been researching about that, because I would really like this a series to be exploration with me and with the audience. So I'm going to kind of follow the path with you on the exploration of either monuments we have in Rotterdam, people that are maybe in charge of that in Rotterdam and Netherlands, but also abroad. So my first questions were very simple. What is a monument? What is public art? What could be a memorial?

In The Critique of Monuments, written by Estelle Mare, she states that a monument is a physical object, such as an architectural structure or statue, displayed in a public and intended to be regarded as representing a past civilization, even if its original purpose was different. Defining a monument in terms of function and iconography is relatively easy. Primarily, monuments are erected to celebrate military victories. Indeed, James Statham's thesis is that no matter when or where they are fought, all wars have one thing in common: a relentless progression of monuments and memorials for the dead.

So if we then make a distinction between memorial and monument, we could say that all memorials are monuments because they are built to signify and commemorate, but not all monuments are memorials, since some don't carry the function of remembrance. And we could then further think that if public art is therefore the biggest umbrella under which monument and memorial fall, and I would understand that because public art refers to artworks as existing in public sphere, which is true for monument and for memorial. And what's really interesting in public art is that, like, it works even if it's located on public or private property, or if it's funded with public or private money, it doesn't matter. It's still like falls under the public art. So public art, when presented as an official cultural expression through institutional channels and placed into the public sphere across different geopolitical contexts, often serves as a place to celebrate and preserve memory of victories or to reinforce the winner's status quo. Throughout history, hierarchical power structures have relied on public art to shape their representation of the truth. I would say even constructing like a tangible past that aligns with the vision of contemporary realities.

Monuments, memorials, and public art might look different on the surface, and even though they fall under the different umbrellas of the bigger and smaller terms, I would still say the biggest thing they have in common is a collective memory. And I'm definitely gonna talk about more collective memory in the future, because I think it's, yeah, a really important part when talking about monuments or anything positioned in public space. And yeah, a monument, let's say, often celebrates achievement or power, and then memorial tends to mark loss and remembrance, and public art can spark reflection or even challenges us to like sit there and look at it, which is also not quite common in the public spaces anymore. And I would say they remind us not only of the individual stories, even though that's a lot of times the case with monuments, they all still share some kind of common histories or uncommon histories, especially in how communities are shaped and remembered in the past, and how we and others understand themselves, ourselves in the present. And I would also argue that they all work as a ruin, because they will forever kind of occupy the space where they were built or where they stand, even if they are abandoned, taken down, or moved. And now, since I've been talking about ruins, I think it's a nice time to invite people to come to Maas Tunnel, because today there is an exhibition opening from Visual Culture Minor from Willem de Koning Academy. It's going to be up for 2 weeks, so you have a lot of time, and it's going to be positioned in the walking area of Maas Tunnel, so you maybe can also see it just by walking to the school, job, wherever. And there are going to be posters around it on the topic of the ruin and kind of exploration, early exploration of the topics we were working on. So you are very welcome.

I was curious to look at how artists kind of destabilize the idea of the monument, either through text, performance, or actual physical disruption. And for this episode, I wanted to highlight two artists/collective. So the first artist is Krzysztof Wodiczko. He's a Polish artist, but now works mostly in US. And what he does is kind of takes the monuments and I would even say like cracks them open. He works mostly with projections, where the faces of people he wants to make visible appear on the face of the monument. And what's good about it is that he usually chooses monuments with heavy symbols of power and works with people whose bodies and are never going to be commemorated in such way, or their faces or their stories. And suddenly then a monument becomes kind of like a merge of different stories rather than just one reality and ideology. And I really, really like that. I also find it very cool that then it's not only the faces of people, but it's also microphones added. So there was one project where he kind of, there was a microphone next to the monument, and when the person was speaking, their face was immediately projected on the monument. And yeah, I think that's kind of the action that should be taken, where we kind of manipulate the stories of the monuments. Another really interesting approach to reimagine monuments, or even anti-monument, is the group called Čto delat. On their website, they describe themselves as not an art institution. It is not a formal organization based on the production relations. It is a kind of family or kin based on friendship and mutual support. But we try to produce some sense, solidarity, and mutual support in this absurd world. Sorry. It is an art tool for killing hate. The collective was founded in 2003 in Petersburg by an international work group of artists, critics, philosophers, and writers. And their goal is kind of merging political theory, art, and activism. In 2022, they moved to the Čto delat emergency project room in Berlin because of forced emigration of most members of the collective from Russia due to political prosecution for their anti-war position. Even though most of their works, when I checked it, and they do a lot of things, so go check it, Čto delat, most of their work kind of do touch on monumentality, monuments, state, but one specific was really like nice to me, which is called Monument to the Century of Revolution. And in Toronto, they kind of curated an event, or they made an event, and it was curated by Nato Thompson, which I'm gonna read a little paragraph of what he said about the event project, so you can maybe have a better vision of it. The artwork by the Russian collective Čto delat consists of an array of shipping containers producing a small village, a veritable mass-shaped revolution that unpacks into a world. The work takes its cue from L. Lisitsky's Beat the Whites with the Red Wedge, designed by famed architect Yuri Avakumov. Roughly half of the containers will take on a different moment in revolutionary history, ranging from the Mexican Revolution, Yugoslavia, and China, to May 68, Cuba, and to Zapatista. The other half will host local artists, activist groups, touching on issues that address indigenous people, migrant workers, sex workers' rights, queer activism, and to revolutions dedicated to African diaspora, and much more. In doing so, this living, breathing monument brings into the world a social space that informs and complicates the narrative and history of global justice.
The group Čto delat builds on that, kind of in their text on the website, which I would also really like to read because I think it's very powerful. Today, containers, technical innovation which once revolutionized the transportation of goods and made globalization possible, become a symbolic module for the artistic presentation of different historical events which occurs around the globe after the surprising and shocking success of the Russian Revolution. Monuments and memorials often are the celebration and commemoration of the dead, usually those who sacrificed their life in fighting for the change. The revolution can be considered as a sublime event because nothing can be more sublime as people fighting for liberation. And a sublime has always its own representational limits. And we try to unite sorrow and exultation in a short narrative for 12 hours. All entrances to the container in our installation are closed. And through some gaps, public can only see a strong, blinding light which reminds us that today we can hardly imagine what real revolution is, and this light should be kind of a reminder not to forget and not to

Okay, so what you heard now was a little ASMR section that's always going to be in between to kind of, yeah, just relax a bit. And because I know there's a lot of content before that and a lot of talking, so I think it really feels nice. And I'm obsessed with ASMR. It's actually making sounds on the monuments of around Rotterdam, which I recorded. And yeah, I think it's a nice section to also show how monuments can talk, since that's also the title of the series.

And now we're coming to something really fun, which is a little quiz I prepared. I hope it's going to be in every episode. We'll see if the feedback is going to be good. But the quiz is basically, I'm going to present to you four facts. Three of them are true and one is incorrect. And in the next episode, I'm going to reveal which facts were true and which one was false. And yeah, just listen to the facts and try to think about it, and you're gonna see an answer soon. So the first fact is, the Washington Monument Syndrome, also known as the Mount Rushmore Syndrome, is a term used to describe the phenomenon of government agencies in the United States cutting the most visible or appreciated service provided by the government when faced with budget cuts. The Washington Monument and Mount Rushmore being two of the most visible landmarks that could not be finalized. Then the second fact. Parts of the Great Wall of China were built using mortar made with sticky rice, which made the bricks stick together stronger and helped the wall survive for centuries. The third fact. The Eiffel Tower, originally intended as a temporary structure for the 1889 World's Fair, faced demolition in the early 20th century. Its survival was largely thanks to radio technology. Engineers realized that the tower could serve as a powerful antenna for long-distance wireless communication. And now the last one, the fourth one. Stonehenge was almost sold to a wealthy British aristocrat in the 1700s, who wanted to move the stones to his private estate as a garden centerpiece. The deal fell through after locals protested, insisting the stones must remain in their original ceremonial alignment. So these were all the facts. First one about the Washington Monument Syndrome, the second one about the Great Wall of China and mortar sticky rice. The third one is on Eiffel Tower and radio technology. And the last one is Stonehenge, a wealthy British aristocrat which wanted a garden centerpiece. So think about it and yeah, let me know. And I'm gonna let you know about the facts in the next episode.

Thank you.

Oh, that's what?

Why do we feel the need to mark that we were here first? To leave our trace? To claim a space as our own? This urge to inscribe memory into the landscape is something cities carry in their very bones. And one very visible is in Binnenrotte, in the heart of Rotterdam. The story of this place stretches back over 1,000 years. The earliest settlements along the river Rotte date to 8th century, when a small cluster of houses and fishing huts begin to take shape along the muddy waters. This settlement was called Rotte, from rot, meaning muddy. In other words, the land itself was already marked by its natural conditions. A river of mud and life. Over time, Rotte grew, but it was never safe from nature. Floods swept through, erasing the village, forcing its people to build protective dikes and dams to survive. By 1260, laying the foundation for what would become Rotterdam. Less than a century later, in 1350, a shipping canal connected the city to larger trade networks. This small settlement along a muddy river had begun to transform into a hub of movement and exchange, a place where goods, people, and ideas converged. Today, Rotterdam hosts the largest port in Europe, a living testament to centuries of trade and transformation. Rotterdam city center, where Binnenrotte sits, is divided into four distinctive areas. Binnenrotte itself lies at the heart of the city triangle and serves as the stage for the city's weekly market, an event that can bring together as many as 70,000 people. An event that can bring together as many as 70,000 people. Twice a week, the square transforms into a living organism, pulsing with energy, commerce, and human interaction. Before the Second World War, the central area was very different. Narrow streets, modest buildings, and the imposing railway viaduct created a sense of enclosure. The market existed, but it was only a small part of a fragmented urban fabric. There were no true public squares, no open areas that could act as a communal heart for the city. The war's destruction, devastating as it was, opened the door to reimagining what the center could be. Over the following decades, Rotterdam Center became denser. But a decisive opportunity for change arrived in 1993. The railway viaduct and bridge over the Maas, which had cut across the city for more than a century, were replaced by a tunnel. This opened up space, literal space, for something new. A long, open area for public life, for gathering, for collective experience. And why I kind of brought you through that exploration of Rotterdam city center Binnenrotte is because in today's episode, we're going to dive into the monument of Everyone is Dead But Us. And I don't know, I chose that monument because I already was exploring it, and I think it's just... Yeah, everyone walked past it, but to be honest, I also talked with a lot of people and not a lot of them, like, was standing there and looking at it. Yeah, we should really remember that there are two big feet in the middle of the center of Rotterdam, and there are many more monuments like this around. And yeah, I chose it because we all know it, and I think it's a nice introduction to this topic. And the project of the monument started in 1991. And if you know, it was finished in 2020, so it was a really long process of, yeah, kind of communicating on where it could be, what should it be. There was an open call that municipality put out. And yeah, why the project even started and why I read all of this
all of this history of the city center is because they found the oldest wooden lock under the Binnenrote when they were making the tunnel. And the wooden lock was from 1270, and they were kind of then connecting it to the first settlements in Rotterdam and how the civilization grew from there. And yeah, Ben Zegers was then chosen to do the monument or art, public art, however you like to call it. And in 2024, I had a chance to talk with him in front of the monument, but also to communicate with him over the email before that, because at Willem de Koning Academy, I was working on the topic of monument and this specific monument with two of the other students, Mordecai and Gala. And I would also then leave the two of them to read in their native language the kind of reflections on this specific monument. And with Ben Zegers, we talked a lot about how much agency artists have after their work is commissioned by the municipality. And in his case, it's basically none. And since we all know there's another big building being constructed right now in front of Markthal, and yeah, it's kind of in a way of the monument. And I was really curious to also ask him, how does he feel about that? And yeah, he was basically replying that he doesn't have much to say in this, and they could also just paint it if they would want to. And there was also like a little plate on the floor before that, and now it's covered by the construction site. So for me, it was really interesting how these two power structure kind of are fighting between each other. On the one side, the construction company, the other side, municipality, and they're kind of, yeah, the work that was commissioned by them. And yeah, let's see how that resolves and what happens to the feet of the Rotterdam.

0: And now I decided kind of to read the emails that we exchange with Bain Zegers, because I think it's a really funny interaction, interesting interaction. And after that, there's going to be reflections of Mordecai and Gala. So you can hear what they thought about it.
1: Hello, Aisha. Here's Ben. Nice to meet you. Since you have found me now, could you be more specific in what you would like to ask me? Kind regards, Ben Zegers.
0: Hi, I'm Aisha Marakatsian, studying at Willem de Koning Academy, and for my practice assignment, we had to choose a monument to work with or reimagine it and make a final project based on it. I was intrigued by the feat you created and mostly had a lot of questions about it, even after exploring and reading about its meaning. After me and my group went through a lot of research, we thought that connecting artists to the artwork on monument would be a very interesting and unique experience. I prepared some questions we are interested in, and if you have time and will to answer them, we will be very grateful. First, is Everyone Is Dead But Us a monument, public art, or memorial? 2. Why was sculpture inspired by Degas' Ballerina, and how does that connect to the beginnings of Rotterdam and the oldest wooden lock? 3. Did you ever talk with people on the market about the monument? How do they view it, and how does the monument fit into their profession, cultural background, and class? In 2020, there was a big movement with tearing down the monuments, but that was the time when yours was finally positioned. How would you react if someone would tear down yours, and what do you think would be the reason for that? Thank you for your time. Kind regards, Aisha Marakatsian.
1: Hi, Aisha. Don't know how to find the specifics for the S in your name anymore, sorry. Thanks for preparing some questions. That's helpful in getting acquainted. I'm living in Rotterdam, so we, your fellow students and me, could easily meet on the spot and have a talk face to face. It would need to be on a Tuesday or a Thursday, since I work in Amsterdam Monday, Wednesday, and Friday. Sorry for the late response. Very unfortunately, I had to prepare for an unforeseen funeral for a close friend. Shit happens. Let's move on. Kind regards, Ben.
0: Hi, I'm very sorry for your loss, and I hope the talk would not be a burden. My group member and me are available on Tuesday in the morning, if that's also possible with you. If it's easier, you can contact me on WhatsApp. Kind regards, Aisha Marakatsian.
1: Hello, Aisha. Thanks for your kind words. Don't worry, a talk would be just fine. Nevertheless, I'll be having an appointment by now coming Tuesday in the morning, probably until 12. So either we will have to meet after 12, or we will have to meet next Tuesday the 25th. Just let me know what's convenient. Kind regards, Ben.
0: Hi, we are happy to meet on Tuesday after 12. Is it okay if we meet next to the sculpture and then sit somewhere near? Aisha.
1: Perfect, Aisha. I'll be calling or apping you as soon as my appointment is done. Okay with you? Cheers, Ben. Dear Aisha and Gala, it was a pleasure to meet you both last Tuesday. I enjoyed talking with you about the art piece in the public space, and I hope you did as well, and that the conversation may support your research paper, although I know by now it had already been finalized. On my way back, it occurred to me once again how I have come to appreciate the value of generosity way over the one of criticality. Thanks for joining and inviting me. I wish you a nice summer break and good luck with your studies afterwards. Cheers, Ben.
0: Hi. Thank you for your time and energy to clarify everything about the monument and also public art in general. We both learned a lot from it and can also use it in our own artistic practice. It was a pleasure meeting you, and I hope we meet somewhere again. Kind regards, Aisha.

Okay.

Oh, that's fine. Thanks.

right into it. Oklahoma state senators have introduced a bill requiring all state colleges to erect and protect statues honoring the late conservative activist Charlie Kirk. The proposal came as President Donald Trump, Vice President J.D. Vance, and other leading Republicans attended a memorial service at the 63,000-capacity State Farm Stadium in Glendale, Arizona, for the late 31-year-old podcaster who was killed in Utah on September 10. A provocative bronze statue titled Best Friends Forever has appeared on the east end of the National Mall in Washington, D.C., depicting former U.S. President Donald Trump alongside Jeffrey Epstein, drawing attention to the ongoing public discussion of Trump's past associations with the late convicted sex offender. Last Tuesday, the satirical pop-up piece showing the two figures holding hands with one leg lifted carried the caption, "In honor of Friendship Month." Sadly, it was removed after even less than a day. This artist is unknown. St. Mark's Square in Venice was transformed by Dreams in Transit, an installation of 100 oversized black and white portraits of newly arrived migrants, curated by the Art for Function Foundation and inspired by JR's Inside Out project. The work turns the historic facade into a stage for stories and dreams. Filmmaker Sarah McCarin traveled across Europe, meeting migrants and photographing them from behind, shifting focus from the individual faces to shared experience. Part of the After Migration program at the 2025 Venice Architecture Biennale, the project highlights both absence and belonging, echoing initiatives like the Human Safety Nets for Refugees, which has supported over 13,000 people across six countries.

Hi, so this is the end of an episode. Thank you for listening. And yeah, see you in 2 months with a new one. I hope you enjoyed. Yeah, let me know what you think of it. Find me on my Instagram. I'm very open for any feedback and hopes and dreams and wishes. And yeah, I had a blast. Thank you for listening. And

Hello everyone, and welcome back to Sramento. This is Marco, and today's episode will be focused on the Sardinian project Santa. Santa is an 8-volume project that blends acoustic and digital elements, improvisation and composition, moving between rarefied atmospheres and obsessive rhythms. Created by Giacomo Salis and Andrea Cherchi, the project began with an EP released in February 2019 on the British label Cathedral Transmissions, which set the aesthetic direction through the use of gongs, synths and samples. Each subsequent volume features a guest musician who enriches and completes the overall picture by bringing the unique qualities of their own background into a wider, coherent and unified narrative.

After the release on Cathedral Transmissions, Andrea and Giacomo decided to continue the project with the idea of creating a series of 8 volumes, each made together with a different guest. This led to the second chapter, created in collaboration with Antonio Bertoni, a work with more rhythmic and hypnotic tones, weaving together minimalism and fourth world suggestions inspired by John Hassell.

The third volume marks a turning point in their working method. While the previous chapters were built through overdubs and editing, this time the structure was born from a collective improvisation session, from which three main sections were extracted. The guest is Antonio Pinna, and the album is crossed by a constant rhythm tension and slowly dissolves only toward the hands.

The fourth volume continues with the same improvisational approach, but radically transforms the sound. The guest is Matteo Carta, also known as King Shepherd, who brings to the project a background rich in archaic and ritual nuances. The defining elements of this chapter are the timbre of the banjo and the harmonium featured in the final track.

The recordings for the fifth volume are already planned for 2025, and the goal of the project is to complete all 8 chapters and then release a vinyl edition featuring one representative track from each volume. Santa also has a live dimension, flexible and adaptable, starting as a duo setup and depending on the context expanding to include the other musicians.

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Thanks Radio Worm for the support and the space you offer me. If you want to catch up on the previous episodes, head over to Radio Worm's Mixcloud page. Take care, enjoy the holidays, and have a nice week. Adioso.

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why if that had been an uncovered candle instead of an electric light bulb, you would now be a small, unsightly cinder. Have you no sense? Plenty of it, he answered, but at times we get tired of music. We get bored with the routine and crave beauty and excitement. Fire is beautiful, and we know that if we get too close, it will kill us. But what does it matter? It is better to be happy for a moment and be burnt up all the time and be bored all the while, so we wad all our life up into one little roll, and then we shoot the roll. That is what life is for. It is better to be that beautiful one instant and then be good. Our attitude towards life is come easy, go easy. We are like human beings used to be before they became too civilized to enjoy themselves. And before I could argue with him out of his philosophy, he went and immediately lit himself on a patent cigar lighter. I do not agree with him. Myself, I would rather have half the happiness and twice the longing.

虫聞くと話聞く別々の耳虫聞くと話聞く別々の耳。

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On crystal wings they catch the light, like neon shards in jump jet flight. The sun and wind combine to make a million diamonds on the lake. Ripple flash echoes on the mill. My dragonflies are brighter still.

the 17-year peach is the slowest sonic beat in the animal world. It's a sound that can be used to mark the phases of a human life. It's a mathematical conundrum, an unearthly wonder of animal sound. The cloud of insect music you can barely recall. When you last heard it, you were just settling down. The time before that, you were a teenager. Before that, it was the year you were born. The next time you will hear it, you might be a grandfather.

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I trace the memories of their return. 17 years from now, it may all make sense. 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There will be other outward problems to face. I will not be able to solve them alone.

0: Ladybird, this is the close of a still summer day. Ladybird,
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1: Are you up for it?

Hello, I'm Enrica, and this is the first episode of Propaganda da Dudu. In this show, I will try to analyze the lyrics of pop and non-pop songs to understand their political matrix and eventually their propagandistic aspect. I wanna jump with a few disclaimers. First of all, I believe that everything is political. Every action we make in a daily life. And of course, music is political, even though it doesn't sound as such sometimes. Second disclaimer, I'm gonna do an analysis based on my perception, but I will gather as much references as possible. Third disclaimer, because I might select mainly pop music, I'm gonna remix them or ask people to contribute with remix just to transform them in a taste closer to mine. And third disclaimer, to avoid a narrow perspective, I will invite artists who can show me a different vision, not limited to Italian, European and Western perspective. I am recording from a crooked microphone with a sock on it. And you just listen to Franco Battiato.

talking about satisfaction. I think this song can represent pretty much our contemporary society and how it's so hard to be satisfied with anything, especially

0: So talking about information, I'm gonna drop some information so people think I did my research. So this song is not originally from Devo.
1: What?
0: Yes, crazy, right? So when they decided to do a new version, then their producer or their manager told them, yes, you can do it, but to do it you need to ask Rolling Stones and see if they're fine with it. So they were all in a room, a lot of boys, yo, do you like my song? They say yes, so now we have this version. And in 1978 they drop it out. And I like this version way better. I think this song is, as I say, pretty reflecting our reality. Can you get satisfaction? Let me know how. I guess this song talks about the inability that humans has of getting satisfying, especially Western human, because they're spoiled like babies. We're spoiled

So I put these two songs one after each other because I believe they have something in common. So the song from Rolling Stones, the original, Satisfaction, is from 65, then 78, Devo did it. Then the Empire of Sun did Walking on a Dream 2008, and then Wiz Khalifa did the remix of Walking on the Sun, the trio, 2009. I believe that these two songs have a lot in common. In this case, Wiz Khalifa, it's celebrating the life of someone who spent a lot of money and who fucks a lot of girls, although he does add some elements of say this is love, but to me it looked counterfeit. So it also admits that that's not exactly what life it's supposed to be. But anyway, he get done with one and then move to the other bitch. So good for him. I think it's pretty interesting how the American pop culture still, for even though there was a quite long period of music that has a criticism of society, then in early 2000 it started a big enormous generation of celebrating life about being drunk and fuck someone famous. And I think we could as European resonate with this. And then of course very fascinating that underneath this scream of celebration of American dream, there is the Empire of the Sun singing, we are all in running for the thrill of it, never looking back and just like keep going without stopping, which I do believe that they had some sort of complaint to bring. These are the kind of song that I'm most interested to analyze, because even though I was not actively listening to them, I was surrounded by their meaning and I grew up with this meaning. And I truly believe that they take part of a big propaganda that we've been fed for years. Yeah, that's what it is.

song is from 2009. And fun fact, the lyrics are the same from the song we just listened, the one from the 80s and from Bosnia and Herzegovina. He's saying, one less lonely girl. There is gonna be one less lonely girl because I picked you. I found this pretty interesting. How 2 years completely far from each other, two countries completely far from each other, culturally, historically, are producing the same song.

Okay, hear me out. 1997, best year ever. Europop, the only music genre that is characterizing and somehow unifying Europe. Berlin Wall fall quite some years ago. Communism is just a very hard grim. Socialism as well. Berlusconi has started his ascent and his plan to destroy Italian culture. But then this song, it feels like it's a tale of politically invested pop music. Let's put it this way. So she's saying free from desire. My essence, it's purified from desire. That's pretty cool. And then the very hot part of this song is that she is talking about her lover who has no fame, who has no money, but has strong belief. So basically, she's making it cool. So if in one side we have Wiz Khalifa talking about hot girls, big boobs, big ass, then she is actually pursuing a love that it's about their beliefs and not their aesthetical connotation.

So the lyrics of this song are written by Gaz Kahan in 1930 for the musical Whoopee. And the song talks about a girl who doesn't care about much but him. 30 years later, Nina Simone made it famous in 1959, but she modified the lyrics. She say, "My baby don't care, he cares just about me." The beautiful thing that Marlene does in this song is that, first of all, the song is from 1961, is that she doesn't change the lyrics. So she, as a woman, talk about a woman who cares just about her. So making this song gay. She, of course, Marlene Dietrich, is a queer icon, and this song is representative of that.

So fortunately for this song, I found a remix from Instagabro. This song, it's for me completely fucked, and it is fucked that we grew up with it. I will take into analysis also the music video and not just the lyrics. This song is from 2012, and Katy Perry just broke up with her boyfriend, and she just wanna dry away, pack her bags, and get the fuck out. But what does she do? Check the music video. She joined the army. With the beautiful American flag spread here and there in the video, she joined the army because her boyfriend broke up with her. And she, in the song, put elements of throw your stick and your stones, throw your bombs and your blows. So she create these lyrics that it's vocabularly close to the army, but then she's talking about a guy who broke up with her. And we're talking about 2012. So in this moment, America, it's bombing Afghanistan and just finishing bombing Iraq. So I found this song fucked to the core. I think for me, this is the core of this radio show. Katy Perry, few years ago, went with Elon Musk, little shuttle, being shuttle around. I don't think Katy Perry should make political music, but she does. She does, and she did, and she will. And that's the horrific part, that you think that someone it's not talking about much, and she's just a superficial little boomy babby, but actually she is pursuing something, and it's way more fucked than what you think. And the fact that this is not our background without our awareness, it's the scariest part, and the reason why I'm interested in deconstructing

I decided to leave you with some music and without my voice, because I still need to understand how much do I speak. It's very important to me to share my opinion about the songs, but some of the songs are very strong that they don't need to be explained. And what is the aim for me is not only to create an archive, but it's also

And now you're in oral harm. Hit it! The territory!

Steven, ich will ein höllisch grölen.

This is the Guermont British News, presenting the world to the world. Air News from Yorkshire, where a display at the Brough Flying Club's airfield puts the spotlight on one of the Royal Navy's latest aircraft. Here it is, the Blackburn YA-1, a carrier plane with a formidable turn of speed.

Welcome to Radiophrenia Redux, a program presenting selections from the Radiophrenia archives. Radiophrenia is a temporary art radio station broadcasting intermittently from its home at the Centre for Contemporary Arts in Glasgow. The following works were originally aired during our 6th and 7th season of broadcasts in February 2022 and August 2023. Coming up in a little while, London-based sound artist Action Pyramid listens in to the sounds of aquatic plant photosynthesis. Before that, though, we hear from Italian multidisciplinary artist, educator and founding member of the artistic research collective Discipula, Marco Paltrinieri. Untitled, An Anecdote is a composition that tells the story of a journey away from reality and towards what could be a newfound awareness for some, or perhaps madness for others. But there's no moral to be drawn here. Instead, what matters is the experience of listening itself, to be understood as an act of openness to the possible. In a world largely dominated by the immediacy of vision, Marco believes in the role of other senses in bringing a renewed depth to the experience of the world itself and to our role in it. Starting from these assumptions, Untitled, An Anecdote, has a twofold nature. On the one hand, it's an homage to the ability of sound to help reconsidering reality and to foster imagination. And on the other, it relies on such qualities to accentuate the nuances of the story, while experimenting with narrative possibilities. This is Marco Paltrinieri with Untitled, An Anecdote.

the rain. I still remember the way I watched, completely absorbed, every drop, every trickle of water. As if I wanted to find an answer at all costs. Then, everything started to crumble.

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I could find no peace. Everything was flat, as if unreal. I lived a long time in this state, obsessively searching for some proof of my existence, as well as of the tangibility of my surroundings. I felt envy for those who seemed to be in harmony with the richness of that world, where everything seemed to be always right and perfect. How was it possible that I could not enjoy the vividness of each moment? And the continuous becoming of ideal moments that absolute present was able to offer us. And yet I could not. I looked around and felt as if I were locked in a glass cage, separating me from what I believed was rightfully mine. Objects.

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It was my gaze that had changed. It was there, in the territory of the visible, that something had happened. Without me realizing it, my eyes were no longer mine. As if they were possessed. As if I were looking through someone else's eyes.

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The time had come for me to become something else. Discovered that I was not alone.

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None of that. It was an ethereal presence to reveal itself.

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So you finally found me. You don't recognize me, do you?

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And as soon as I tried to say something, my words disobeyed me again, giving shape to new waves of unfamiliar thoughts. Lost in the perfection of your time and in the deception of your gaze, you had simply forgotten me. But don't be afraid. Now we are together again. Follow me. Listen to me.

The presence seemed to withdraw for a moment, leaving room for an enormous silence. But shortly afterwards, it resumed, inhabiting my thoughts and my

From that moment on, I did not resist it anymore. On the contrary, I trusted it and learned to listen. And with my eyes now sightless, it was by listening that an unprecedented landscape revealed itself from within the folds of that darkness. A tumultuous sea of voices, echoes, vibrations and resonances. It was like a huge connective tissue. Life in its most chaotic and purest form. For the first time in a long time, I felt at home.

It is from this place that my voice now comes to you. And it is towards here that it guides you. So follow me, away from the deception of what you still insist on calling reality, and into the infinite expansion of this darkness. Listen to me, for it is only here, in the chaos of the unknown, that new possibilities can take shape. Only here dwells our future.

And that was Untitled, An Anecdote by Marco Paltrinieri, a Radiophrenia Commission produced with the support of Creative Scotland. Next on this edition of Radiophrenia Redux, the sounds of aquatic plant photosynthesis interpreted. Tom Fisher, aka Action Pyramid, is a sound artist and musician based in the marshy edgelands of northeast London. Taking inspiration from the mixtape format where versioning and remixing are common tropes, his piece Plant Playback presents sections of subaquatic source material, each initially in a raw, unprocessed state, followed by sonic diversions exploring the inherent rhythmic and harmonic properties of these sounds. Interview excerpts with researchers specialising in freshwater bioacoustics, as well as computer-processed interpretations of the sonic data, such as audio to MIDI capture, further illustrate a personal quest to understand and appreciate the complexity and strange unknowable nature of these sounds. 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

0: I don't know if you might be able to describe the mechanism in which, like, the sound is happening when the plants are making noises.
1: Well, we think most of the sound is coming from when the plants are photosynthesizing, they're expelling oxygen, and, you know, at some point the water becomes saturated in oxygen, and that means that it can't just dissolve into the water, so it has to become a bubble and come out. And when that happens, there is either ticking sounds that are emitted, or as you say, when the gas is going through with some amount of pressure, it makes those kind of tonal sounds, which probably are similar to, you know, someone whistling. I would say it's, you know, just air coming out of a small cavity.

pond soundscapes have this really distinct daily acoustic activity cycle. So in a woodland, we're familiar with the dawn chorus of birds as the sun comes up. Whereas in a pond, as the sun comes up, increasingly we hear lots of aquatic plants that are aspiring in the hot sun. And that reaches its peak kind of around the solar noon when the sun is highest in the sky. We know a lot about the sounds made in woodlands and now on coral reefs, and we're able to distinguish between lots of different species in those environments. But we don't know so much about the sounds under the water in fresh waters, in ponds and rivers. It really remains still an unexplored environment. But even at these early stages, we're able to distinguish between the sounds made by aquatic insects, which are these scratching sounds in short, regularly repeating patterns, and those with aquatic plants that make these continuous ticking noises as the oxygen bubbles are streaming out of the plant. And as these oxygen bubbles are released, they make lots of strange whining and ticking sounds. And in the future, as we do more research, it may be possible to tell between different taxonomic groups of plants, or maybe even individual plant species. And so there's a lot that we can learn about the environment by simply listening.

0: 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And that's all for this episode of Radiophrenia Redux. Thank you for tuning in. 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
1: You're listening to Tectonic, a production of WFMU in Jersey City, New Jersey. Tectonic covers our shift to a digital future, exploring technology, how it affects us, and what we can do about it. And now, today's episode. Hey, everybody. Welcome to another episode of Tectonic. My name is Mark Hurst. I'll be your host for the next hour. Thanks so much for joining. We're going to be talking with Byron Tao today about surveillance, in particular the surveillance that the U.S. government is carrying out on American citizens every day in ways that most citizens, I think, are unaware of, and this surveillance state is growing. And so I want to talk about that today. I'll get to Byron Tao in a moment, but I just want to say something else about the show, which is that the show has cleared another milestone, which is that as of a few days ago, Tectonic turned 9 years old, if you can believe it. The first Tectonic episode was in September of 2017, and so this week marks 9 years of Tectonic, and I'm so happy to still be on. I'm grateful for the opportunity to still be talking to you and putting together these shows. I still have energy for this. I hope you have energy to keep hearing what the tech industry is doing, how it's affecting us, what we can do about it. And hitting this milestone of 9 years brings me back a little bit to how the world was 9 years ago, back in 2017, and specifically what it was like for me as I was first trying to get the word out about what I saw coming from the tech industry. Because as a tech veteran, I could see where things were going to head. I would say I wasn't particularly good at the radio show at the beginning, but I did have a very clear and distinct vision that things were about to get really bad, and surveillance in particular was going to be one of the main threats of Silicon Valley against the rest of us. And I remember these early episodes on Tectonic of waving my arms and shouting about surveillance and having interviews with people trying to find data and case studies and anecdotes and research and to really put some substance behind this assertion that a surveillance state was being built around us. Of course, the Snowden revelations were a few years old at that point, but it really wasn't part of the public conversation. In fact, I remember having some conversations within the first year of Tectonic where people I talked to were wondering maybe if I was falling prey to some conspiracist thinking, that maybe I was exaggerating or maybe I had read the wrong source. I mean, come on, Mark, surely the surveillance state is a little overblown. Well, I'm not getting that reaction anymore 9 years later. I think people have a sense that the government is spying on them, as well as the big tech companies is spying on them as well. And so it becomes important for us to stay focused on what's happening and to continually update what our knowledge is about the growth of the surveillance state. And that's why I wanted to bring Byron Tao back on. If you've been listening to Tectonic for some time, you know that Byron was on the show a little over 2 years ago. He was on in June 2024, because he had written a book called Means of Control, How the Hidden Alliance of Tech and Government is Creating a New American Surveillance State. And we talked in that interview about the book and specifically this idea that surveillance wasn't just Facebook over here and, you know, the intelligence agencies over there. Increasingly, those companies and agencies are working together. Well, 2 years later, that partnership of Silicon Valley and the government agencies spying on all of us is ever more intertwined, ever closer and chummy, especially due to the alliance between the current occupant and his administration with the big tech CEOs. So I wanted to bring Byron Tao back to ask him, how are we looking now, 2 years after Means of Control came out? And I'm going to play you that interview that we just recorded. But first, I want to play you just a few minutes of that original interview from 2024, just to give you some sense, a little bit of context about the scope of the surveillance state. I'm just going to give you one excerpt of that interview that I thought was really indicative of what the problem is that we're facing and that has indeed grown since 2024. So here it is. It's just a few minutes, an excerpt of my interview on Tectonic with Byron Tao from the June 24, 2024 show. Here it is. Okay, now let's talk about some of the risks that ordinary people are running, just not service people overseas necessarily, but anybody listening to this who uses a surveillance device such as an iPhone or an Android surveillance phone. Here's something you wrote, quote, "If you've ever been on a dating app that wanted your location, or if you ever granted a weather app permission to know where you are 24/7, there is a good chance a detailed log of your precise movement patterns has been vacuumed up and saved in some databank somewhere that tens of thousands of total strangers have access to. That includes intelligence agencies, foreign governments, private investigators. It even includes nosy journalists." So, Byron, when you talk to people about the revelations in this book, Means of Control, how do you go about describing to people what the usual habits of an internet user today turn into in terms of their vulnerability to surveillance?
2: I think, unfortunately, there is a lot of nihilism among people about their privacy. You know, I think they feel like they have no real control and that they are unwilling to give up some of the conveniences of modern life. And in some cases, it's a learned helplessness where they say, either I have no control over it and I can't do anything about it, or I don't really have anything tremendously embarrassing to hide, and maybe I shouldn't worry too much about it. But I think there are some, you know, stories in this book that illustrate that specific individuals can be at risk and can have things they don't necessarily want blared to the world become public. And I always point to the story of a Catholic priest who was using Grindr. Now, there's nothing wrong with using Grindr, but the Catholic Church takes a dim view on homosexuality and enforces a celibacy policy on its clergy. And so, you know, a Catholic official using Grindr is a big story in the Catholic world, and a small publication that covers Catholicism got data from some sort of a data broker that these journalists were able to trace a specific priest that was using Grindr to a specific Catholic facility, and he had to resign his job with the Catholic Church for some period of time. And so these apps that we load up our phone with are weather apps, dating apps, things that ask for our location either frequently or 24/7. These are a danger to our privacy in the world, right? If you're in a state seeking abortion care, there's been a lot where that might be illegal and you potentially want to travel out of state. There's been a lot of concern about the fact that cell phone carriers and many apps will have access to your location. You know, if you're using Grindr or Tinder, these are apps that have advertising in them, and often you agree to share your location because you want partners, you know, not 20 miles away, but 1 or 2 miles away. And so these apps and the advertising networks that they're plugged into all have some visibility into where a person is. And that data can be vacuumed up and has been vacuumed up to embarrass someone or to make them lose their job. And on top of that, law enforcement is increasingly interested in acquiring this kind of data in bulk to do sort of suspicionless and warrantless tracking of phones, of people, of cars. You know, traditionally in the United States, when you are a suspect in a crime and the police need to show probable cause, and then they go get a search warrant or they can go get some information about you. But the amount of data out there means that police can often query these commercial data banks without any sort of probable cause or a judge. And we have seen instances, including in facial recognition databases and geolocation data sets, where the police make very bad inferences based on this data. They're sloppy, or they make logical leaps, or the technology isn't 100% perfect, and they end up arresting the wrong person. And that is something that really can affect your life. If you're accused of an armed robbery or a kidnapping and you had nothing to do with it, it was just because a GPS ping was in the wrong place and a careless sergeant who didn't quite look at the information closely, misread it, that can be life-altering. And that's something that has less of a chance of happening if you have multiple eyes on a document like a search warrant and you have lawyers and a judge that look it over. There are just more checks in place than if you were just going to a computer and querying what phones were near a suspected robbery site. There may be hundreds if it was in a public place during a crowded time, and all those people could be suspects in a police inquiry without ever having to go to a judge or to show that a specific individual was involved in a crime before getting their information. So there are all sorts of real life harms. There are good reasons for the procedures that we have in place about giving governments access to data, and a lot of those procedures are falling away just by the nature of technology.
1: And the nature of this government-corporate partnership. You also mentioned a couple of times in the book the Fourth Amendment, which is supposed to provide some protection against warrantless surveillance. Can you talk a little bit about the Fourth Amendment and how government agencies are, as you write, doing an end run around the Fourth Amendment?
2: Sure. The Fourth Amendment is essentially one of our core constitutional protections that in theory protects against unreasonable searches and seizures. That generally speaking means that police need either some sort of probable cause to search a vehicle or to pat you down, or they need to go get a search warrant, often in the case of, you know, information stored on a computer or in your home. And those are procedural checks designed to protect liberty. Those are things that were put in place early on in our country's history to prevent against the kind of abuses and the arbitrariness by which British officials were acting in the colonies. And it's a key and core constitutional protection and a limit on government power. The problem is there's this doctrine that comes along with the Fourth Amendment that was articulated in the 60s and the 70s by federal courts that's called the third party doctrine. And basically what it says is if you share information with a third party.
1: Okay, and I'm going to fade that out there. That is the excerpt that I wanted to play for you from the June 24, 2024 Tectonic episode. That was my interview with Byron Tao, who at the time had just come out with a book called Means of Control, that was talking about the growth of the American surveillance state given the partnership between Silicon Valley and American intelligence and spy and other government agencies and law enforcement. That trend of tech surveillance based on both corporate and government partnership has only grown. The surveillance state has only grown. And I thought, as I said at the beginning of the show, it would be a good time to bring Byron back and ask him for an update. What has changed? What is worrying him? And maybe is there any good news that we can point to? So I'm going to get to those questions. I'll also note that I bring up the Fourth Amendment again, just as I did in that interview excerpt, and you'll see the context of that. But just keep in mind what Byron said back in 2024, that Americans are being surveilled with suspicionless and warrantless surveillance without any probable cause or need for a judge. So already 2 years ago, he was describing an outrageous and, to me, clearly illegal and unconstitutional situation. And now, 2 years later, I'm sorry to say that it, spoiler alert, it has not really improved much. But let's go ahead now and listen to my interview with Byron Tao, my new interview with Byron Tao. And if you want links to the old show and his book and other resources around Byron, go to the Tectonic episode page, which is on the Tectonic website, which is tectonic.fm, T-E-C-H, tonic.fm, and then click into the Byron Tao episode. Let's go ahead now and listen to my new interview with Byron Tao here on Tectonic. Byron Tao, welcome back to Tectonic.
2: Thanks for having me back on.
1: It's great to talk to you again, Byron. You were on the show in 2024 talking about your book, Means of Control, How the Hidden Alliance of Tech and Government is Creating a New American Surveillance State. And I'll remind listeners, that was in 2024. And so now we've had over 2 years of development since the book came out. And I wanted to ask, how have things gone in the last 2 years, Byron? Have we addressed the surveillance state? Is it on the way out finally? Please give us the good news.
2: Yeah. I wish I could say, you know, everyone picked up a copy of Means of Control and then fixed all the problems that I talk about in the book, but I can't say that that's been the reality. I mean, you know, both a lot's changed in the specifics, and then in many other ways, nothing's changed. So it's an ongoing issue. It's an ongoing matter of great debate in the American conversation. I think we've seen a lot more attention paid to some of these issues, especially when you talk about some of the backlash towards license plate readers and, you know, increasing awareness among Americans of just how much of their data is out there and just how many parties are capturing it and sharing it. The big thing I think has changed is the public conversation around it and the awareness.
1: And that is good news. I mean, when we talked in 2024, we didn't have news of public pushback against the surveillance state to the degree that we see it now. In fact, I'm not even sure there was any significant public pushback as of 2 years ago.
2: Yeah, I mean, I think sometimes these things go in waves and depends on who's in power. So I think, you know, when we last spoke, Joe Biden was the president and a lot of liberal Americans were not feeling particularly distrustful of their government. And maybe it was vice versa on the other side of the political spectrum. And I think since then we've seen a change in power in Washington. President Trump is back in office and has expressed a great deal of interest in you know, giving DHS a much more prominent role in American life. And we've seen a lot of civic pushback to that. And so I think now a different set of Americans are now worried about surveillance and technology and the ways in which they can be tracked. And I think it's part of the push and pull of this conversation that's gone on probably as long as there has been a United States. But I do think in the last, you know, 18 months or 24 months or so, there has definitely been an elevated discussion at sort of the highest levels of the media and in Congress and just among activists and ordinary people about surveillance. And that includes everything from a growing sense that AI is playing a bigger role in, you know, our lives and raising questions about where all that data and information goes, to the interesting backlash you've seen against flock cameras and other license plate readers around the country. And so I do think this is, you know, part of a renewed interest and effort, you know, among the public to talk more about this, to push back on it, to write better and different rules around who gets access to these things, and to just generally bring a little bit more democratic accountability to what our governments do.
1: I remember when we first spoke, we were talking about those license plate readers. I was telling friends after our interview, you have to be careful about the tracking that the government has access to wherever you drive, because there are ALPRs, automated license plate readers, on the sides of highways and at intersections
3: everywhere across the U.S. And I remember a lot of people giving me somewhat blank looks. What are you talking about? Is this some fringe technology that a few police departments are using? I said, no, they're building a surveillance state. And how things have changed in 2 years now. As you said, Flock cameras, and Flock is not the only company providing these ALPRs, but it's the best known at this moment. And almost every day now, we hear about reports of vigilantes in the dark of night going with a buzzsaw or some sort of tool to destroy or otherwise remove the cameras from their poles. And so it does seem like people, and I'm not even sure that it has to do with who's in office right now. I mean, maybe to some extent, but I think if the next president is from the other party, I would think that it's going to be the same level of vigilantism, people wanting to take down this tracking. I think people are simply sick and tired of being tracked by their government everywhere they drive.
2: Yeah, I think that's right. And I think it is something of a frog in boiling water problem, right? Because one license plate reader here, one there, doesn't meaningfully contribute to a surveillance society. You know, it's just a way of keeping watch on one choke point or one artery or one bridge. But when you start to build out a network and you start to give these agencies that run these things or these companies that run these things the ability to share the data across state lines and sometimes even across international lines, you start to build out a network effect where the more cameras you put up, the more you're being tracked, the harder it is to go anywhere without being observed, and the more people have access to that information, and often in the dark. And, you know, I also think the public in many ways has been a little bit misled about what is being done with these license plate readers. So often when they're put up, you hear arguments that say, oh, well, you know, sometimes we'll see a vehicle fleeing a bank robbery or someone had seen a vehicle abduct a child and we want to get them back. And that's true. These license plate readers are used for that. But just as often, they're used to do things like predictive policing and that they look at people's patterns of travel and behavior. And based on your pattern of travel alone, sometimes officers will just pull you over because of your travel patterns. You know, they'll find some other excuse to do so, right? You're 2 miles over the speed limit, or you cross the white line, or you have an obstructed, you know, an air freshener dangling from your window. But the real reason they've pulled you over is because they think there's something suspicious about your behavior, not just that they've seen your car at a crime scene or something like that. And so I think as Americans have learned more about what's being done with these systems and just how, you know, how many of these cameras are out there and how many different police departments from anywhere from small towns to big cities are kind of linking them together and giving police departments and investigators and even sometimes private investigators and access to these networks, I think there's just become a lot more awareness. And, you know, America's a very car-centric place. That's how most of us move around. And so license plate readers are a very visible symbol of a government program surveilling you and as you go about your day. And not just that, it's not controlled at the federal level, right? Like you're never going to abolish the NSA or you know, get the military to stop spying without Congress doing something, but you can actually put some pressure on your local city council to take these things down. And so there is a lot more local control over these kind of things. And so, yeah, it's been very interesting to see this pushback, the vigilantism. That's a new phenomenon too. And yeah, it's been a really fascinating thing as an observer who's long written about these kind of technologies to watch this all unfold.
3: Let's talk about an article that you wrote for the AP last year. This was written by you and Garence Burke in the Associated Press. This was dated November 20, 2025. And the headline is Border Patrol is monitoring U.S. drivers and detaining those with quote-unquote suspicious travel patterns. You have several examples of just what you said. People doing nothing wrong, they're just driving along, and then the police come and get them on some, you know, trivial thing in order to pull them over. Like you said, oh, you're just barely over the speed limit, let's pull you over. But the real reason why they were pulled over is because the AI system or some sort of digital system that's looking at all the surveillance data from their movements due to the license plate cameras says, oh, this is suspicious. And this is well within the borders. I mean, these are just everyday Americans. So tell me, what is happening? What did you find in this research?
2: Yeah, so it was exactly what I was just talking about. This notion that the police now believe that people's behaviors, their travel patterns, can be indicative of certain kinds of criminal behavior. And so what we found is that the Border Patrol has these intelligence centers, and they're scattered all over the country, and they have access to license plate reader data from the interior of the country. These are not people crossing international borders. These are people driving from one American city to another, often maybe near the border, but the border in the United States is an enormous region that encompasses huge metropolitan areas. You know, that includes Los Angeles and San Diego, or within, you know, a fairly close proximity to America's borders, and also have seaports. That includes a lot of the East Coast, which again, that counts as the border because there's ports of entry, there's places where ships dock. And then, you know, our border along the Canadian side is thousands of miles long. And so this is a pretty nationwide program. It is explicitly identified as an intelligence program. And it's a part of the Department of Homeland Security looking at the travel patterns of ordinary Americans and saying things like, well, you've driven from Houston down to the border region and turned around within a 24-hour period, and we find that quite suspicious. We think that that is indicative of some sort of criminal behavior. That could be you going down for a drug run. It could be you picking up people, migrants, and transporting them into an urban center. But your behavior and your behavior alone is why we're singling you out for suspicion. Often this program is quite hidden. What they do is they are in these group chats with local sheriff's deputies, and they'll drop a license plate number into that group chat and say something like, got another one, quick turnaround, headed northbound on such and such a highway. And when the local sheriff sees that car pass, they will follow them for often a few miles. And inevitably, because we're all human beings, we will commit some extremely minor infraction that gives the police a reason to pull you over. And then they will interrogate you, ask you to sit in the front seat of the police car, ask you about your travel patterns, ask you about where you're going, and often ask you to consent to a search of the car. And sometimes they find narcotics in these stops. And sometimes they pull over innocent people who are just taking a day trip from one city to another. And the true extent of this problem is, or this program is really unknown, because, you know, we know the number of people that potentially are pulled over and arrested. We have no idea how many innocent people are caught up in these kinds of stops. And so this is one facet of a program like this, but I can tell you for sure there are other police departments and other law enforcement agencies running the exact same kinds of programs in their cities and their communities, maybe not looking for border trips, but looking for suspicious patterns. Like, you come into this neighborhood, you park there every Tuesday, you turn around. We have some reason to believe that that's a pattern that's indicative of drug smuggling or money laundering or whatever they're investigating. And they're going to find a reason to detain you, and you will have probably no idea that it was a computer system or an algorithm or an analyst looking at all this data about you that led to this. And I should also add that this Border Patrol intelligence program doesn't just use license plate reader data, but we saw evidence that they could look at social media data. And there's recently a story by 404 Media, another publication that frequently covers technology and surveillance, that they also have access to the same Border Patrol program has access to financial data. So transactions in your bank might be a reason that they deem you suspicious and refer you to a local agency to pull you over. So that's what's happening in places, in communities all across the country to drivers who never cross an international border and are just going about their business.
3: I mean, that's just so horrific and dystopian. I'm not even sure what to say. This was not happening 2 years ago when you wrote Means of Control. They were just building this network, but you were warning of the growth of the surveillance state built by the U.S. government, and here it is. You're driving along somewhere, and the police pull you over. You're interrogated. I mean, what happens if someone says, no, I don't consent to be asked all these questions. I don't consent to be detained. What happens at that point?
2: So, you know, that's your right as an American, but often they will come and ask, they'll bring a drug sniffing dog and run it by your car. And in fact, in the story that you referenced, we found an example of a man who did just that he, you know, he's pulled over and he at first goes along with answering some of these questions, and the officer gets to, hey, you know, can I, you certainly wouldn't mind if I searched your car, right, sir? And he says, actually, I would mind. I'd prefer not to. And the officers bring in a drug sniffing dog. The body camera footage looks very suspicious to me. I'm not an expert in this, but it certainly looks like the dog might have been trained and cued to alert. So they get a positive alert. They tear apart this man's car for an hour and they find absolutely nothing in it and send him on his way. And it was only because he was very angry about this traffic stop and managed to find a pro bono law firm that was willing to represent him and bring a constitutional challenge that we even know that this traffic stop was because of an intelligence program run by the Border Patrol. And so most other people, and he told me explicitly that he went through 10 lawyers before he found one person to bring this case, because from a lawyer's point of view, what's the real harm? All that happened to you was that you were detained on the side of the road for an hour and they found nothing. You weren't injured. You weren't shot. You weren't beaten by the police. Like, where's the jury judgment at the other end of that that's going to pay for my time and expense in bringing a case against this police department? And so it's very, very hard for the ordinary person to sort of get any remedy. And it's only because this man, his name is Alex Schott, he's a Houston resident, managed to find a public interest law firm that takes kind of constitutional cases and was willing to do his case essentially for free to prove a point, that we even know this program exists.

And we're back. If you are just tuning in, you are listening to Tectonic. My name is Mark Hurst. I'm your host. We are halfway through my interview with Byron Tao, who now works at ProPublica. He's also the author of a book called Means of Control. And what you're hearing is our recent conversation about

0: there are many, many other companies that are engaged in surveillance for profit. So when you have corporations and the government both with an incentive to spy on all of us, you get a lot of surveillance, and that's what we're talking about. And as you just heard, Byron was just talking about this story in the Associated Press that he co-wrote back in November 2025. Border Patrol is monitoring U.S. drivers and detaining those with suspicious travel patterns. If you want a link to that and other things that we're talking about on the show, go to the Tectonic website, tectonic.fm, T-E-C-H-tonic.fm, and click into the Byron Tao episode. Let's go ahead and listen to the second half of my interview with Byron Tao here on Tectonic. When we talked last time, part of our conversation was around the Fourth Amendment, which is a prohibition, a constitutional prohibition against unreasonable search and seizure. It just seems to me like this mass surveillance, this dragnet surveillance of the government hoovering up everyone's private data, where they go, who they associate with, that is unreasonable. And it's seizure of data, which then they have the capacity digitally to search through. It's literally what the Fourth Amendment bans. How does it have to come to one brave public interest law firm that's going to take this on? Why is this not every law firm in the country with a conscience coming up and saying, you can't use this data against our client. It's unconstitutional. It should go all the way up, and this practice should be banned. Am I talking crazy right now, Byron? You know this topic way better than I do, but from my amateur view, it seems like an open and shut case that this is obviously unconstitutional behavior on the part of the government.
1: Well, you know, unfortunately, the courts are not a great remedy to get justice fast. Often, a lot of these very complicated questions take a very long time to resolve. And so there was a recent case about a man who, you know, stands accused of robbing a bank and allegedly brought his cell phone into the bank. And, you know, after the robbery, the police went to Google and said, oh, give me all the cell phones that were in the vicinity of the bank. And, you know, identified this man as the suspect that way. And I want to say that that robbery occurred more than 10 years ago, and it wasn't until this summer that the United States Supreme Court finally weighed in on this question of, oh, can the police just go and say a crime occurred at this physical location, give us the give us every single phone in that little bubble? And the court kind of drew an unclear line saying, you know, we're a little uncomfortable with this, and maybe this is a Fourth Amendment violation. Sent it right back down to the lower courts to sort out this question, and might even come back up again. So the real problem is that the court system is inefficient and slow, especially when you're talking about really complicated areas of law. And then the other thing is, a number of times we've seen governments, prosecutors and investigators be very reluctant to even, you know, allow defendants to test these questions, right? So often a defendant who is found with drugs and their lawyers find out, oh, the reason you pulled over my client was because an AI system said they were traveling, you know, back and forth between New York and Massachusetts a little too often for your comfort. And that's why the officer pulled you over. And we're going to bring a constitutional challenge. You know, we've seen instances where suddenly the prosecutors offer a very favorable deal for a guilty plea. No jail time for this massive, you know, trafficking of narcotics that we found in your car. Just probation if you agree to plead guilty and drop this constitutional challenge. So there are a lot of ways that these things never will see the light of day in a courtroom. And even when someone who does want to challenge them does so, that it might take a while to get an answer to these very complicated legal questions. And, you know, the other thing is that, you know, a lot of our jurisprudence around that question, the Fourth Amendment, where the limits are, all these norms were written in a world in which it was impossible to, you know, network together tens of thousands of cameras across the country. And so the norms and the law just haven't caught up to the reality of the technology and the changes that we've seen in society in a pretty short period of time. Like, law's not fast, it's very slow. And so until then, I think we'll see police officers continuing to do things like this. I think we'll see law enforcement agencies running more and more programs like this. I think we'll see more people pulled over for reasons that are out

0: algorithmic or based on some sort of hunch rather than, you know, good, hard, solid reason to suspect someone of wrongdoing. And so, you know, until some of these legal questions are definitively resolved, which can take decades, we continue to live in this world.
1: And the hunch that gets someone pulled over is, as you mentioned that previous example, increasingly, it's not an investigator's hunch or the police's hunch. It's an AI. It's some opaque algorithm written by a bro in Silicon Valley. Who knows what assumptions and what past data sets went into informing how that algorithm works. It's just this black box that says, pull this guy over. If it's going to take decades for the legal system to do something about this, imagine with the unchecked growth of these AI systems now, imagine where we're going to be in 5 or 10 years. I mean, it's a full-on dystopia where some AI system is directing the police to pull people over, potentially innocent people, to be interrogated and harassed and delayed. For what? No one knows why. And if you ask the algorithm, oh, it's suspicious. But no one can say why. I mean, what kind of a society is that when it's not even an overbearing investigator? It's just this bodiless, faceless amalgam of computer code that works in some inscrutable way that gets people pulled over.
0: Yeah, it's a great question. It's a great point. You know, as there is more and more data out there, so right now these traffic analyses can be done partially manually and partially with the aid of a computer system, right? So a computer might be asked how many cars transit, you know, in short periods of time between these two cities, and you get a list back, and then an investigator looks manually and does some digging and combines things. But as more and more databases get hooked together, as more and more data is available about all of us, there will be an increasing pressure to automate more and more of it, because what are computers good at but weaving together different and large-scale data sets that a human being has trouble keeping track of? And so, yes, like as these technologies mature and come into greater use in law enforcement and public safety, and as data and complexity increases in these systems, you're going to get more and more algorithmic decision-making and algorithmic flagging of behavior. And it's already started for sure, but that is going to continue. And it doesn't seem like legislatures or Congress are any closer to regulating any of this. And so I anticipate this continues for a while longer.
1: For a while longer.
0: Well, you know, I do want to add to that point, though. Like, a lot of these things are under some level of democratic control, right? I think a lot of citizens feel less than empowered in the political system right now. But I think, as you've seen with the backlash against Flock and a lot of entities at the local level reconsidering how much of a relationship they want to have with license plate reader vendors and how much surveillance they want in their local communities, you actually could start to see citizens push back on some of this stuff, and at least local police departments and local cities and local councils respond to them. So it's not impossible to draw reasonable rules around who gets to do this kind of thing and under what circumstances and what algorithms get deployed. Like, citizens can have a say in this. It's just that public safety entities are often not keen to talk about what they're doing, and it's very difficult in many cases to figure it out.
1: Let's talk about the role of the press, because you've done great work writing your book, Means of Control, and a series of articles for the various places where you've worked. You're now at ProPublica. What do you think the role of the media is in covering the surveillance state, and how good of a job is the media doing right now?
0: Yeah, I mean, I have a few thoughts on that. I mean, the first is that it's not a particularly healthy time for journalists and journalism in general. You know, we've seen a tremendous number of layoffs across the industry. It's always been a tough profession, but it's only getting tougher, especially as AI begins to eat a lot of the traffic that used to be directed at various publications, and subscriber bases erode, and people are increasingly kind of addicted to short form video and less interested in engaging with information in other ways. That's caused a lot of economic problems in our profession, in my profession. And so, you know, it's a difficult time. And I don't blame any one publication for this, because it's a hard industry to be in. You know, I think there's tons of good work out there being done by journalists. I think Wired Magazine has been doing a really great job on some of these questions. There's an independent employee-owned publication that I mentioned earlier called 404 Media that's done some great journalism on this. And even, the big national outlets do really good, important accountability reporting on some of these topics. I was at the AP and they gave me a lot of time, space, and resources to do journalism about that license plate reader program that you mentioned. And the New York Times has done some great work on this. The Wall Street Journal cares a lot about these issues. So, journalists are doing what we can. In general, like my philosophy towards these things is we live in a democracy and it's citizens that get to decide these questions. It's not me, it's not other journalists. It doesn't really matter what my opinion is. My goal in doing most of this reporting is to tell citizens what their government is doing and what their technology is doing. And so I think that is the most important thing, that there is robust public discussion about what happens in public safety, in national security, in intelligence, in military operations. There's some good reasons to keep some things secret, but generally speaking, I think we should all know the rules of the road. We should all know how governments get data, what they use it for, what specific reason they're pulling a citizen over for, and what that judgment was informed by. And when governments are secretive about these things, especially when you're talking about domestic facing law enforcement, it tends to erode more trust than it does to protect public safety. And so generally, I see my role as making sure that citizens get a say in deciding what their communities look like, how they're policed, and what happens with their technology and their data. It's not always easy. It takes time. Often it takes real money to do the travel and the research involved in these things. And I think, if people are interested in this stuff, the best thing they can do is subscribe to a publication that they like that covers these issues seriously and read and engage with that publication.
1: Tell us a little bit about ProPublica, where you're working now.
0: Yeah, ProPublica is a nonprofit investigative journalism arm. It is independent, beholden to no one. It often partners with other outlets. So, we've partnered with the New York Times. Our pieces have appeared in magazines like The New Yorker. We've done documentaries in conjunction with partners like Frontline and others. We also run our own website at ProPublica.org. And the essential mission is to do journalism in the public interest, to look at what powerful institutions and actors are doing in our society and understand often where they're falling short or where there are abuses, and often revealing things that the public ought to know. So it is purely investigative journalism. You're not going to find clickbait on ProPublica. And often our stories are sometimes pretty intense. They deal with some really serious topics. But I think it's important work, and I hope your listeners will check us out.
1: How do we specifically get notified when you've published something new?
0: Well, I usually post it on LinkedIn or Blue Sky or X, and ProPublica will, we don't publish that many stories a day, and so ProPublica.org is going to be the best place to read my reporting going forward.
1: Byron Tao, thank you so much for coming back on the show. Keep up the great work. I admire what you're doing, and I hope you'll be back on the show sometime.
0: I'd be happy to, and thanks so much for having me again.

And we're back. If you're just tuning in, you are listening to Tectonic. My name is Mark Hurst. I'm your host, and will remain so for the last few minutes of the show. We just heard my interview with Byron Tao, who's now at ProPublica. He wrote a book a couple years ago called Means of Control: How the Hidden Alliance of Tech and Government is Creating a New American Surveillance State. And you heard examples of that both in the excerpt I played from our 2024 interview, but certainly also from our recent conversation just recorded, in which he's talking about the Border Patrol and their ability and their practice of stopping motorists because a computer system has deemed them, quote unquote, suspicious. And that's where we are now, 2 years on from the warnings that Byron Tao issued back in 2024. And to go back to the initial thought I opened with on the show, that's where we are 9 years from the beginning of Tectonic, as this show marks the nine-year anniversary of the show, that the growth of the surveillance state, far from being checked or addressed in any meaningful way, has only grown. It's metastasized. And I think it's for the simple reason that there are, as I said before, there are incentives both for the government and for big tech to and other surveillance capitalists in Silicon Valley to partner together and to surveil all of us for the purposes of money and power. And what do we got to do? Well, Byron says, get involved. I mean, so many of the recent guests have had the same response. Have you noticed I've asked just about the same question? Near the end of every interview, I say, well, what can we do? Or where is there some good news? What's a path for us out of this mess? And almost every guest over the last, I don't know, year, maybe more, has been saying the same thing. Get involved. Find your community and get involved. Go to your local zoning board meeting. Go to your local town council, city council meeting. Make your voice heard. Join some group that is aligned with something, with an outcome that you want to see in society. You know, act locally and get involved. And the other thing that Byron said that I really appreciated was read. He's encouraging us to find the media sources that we appreciate and we want to support and read them and support them, pay attention to them. I'm preaching to the choir here. You're Tectonic listeners, and so here you are spending your valuable time listening to me in these interviews saying these things. But I guess I'm going over this as much for myself as for anyone else, just to recite what I have learned. It's about getting involved. It's about acting locally. It's about doing something. And reading comes up again and again. And I don't know, for you listeners, maybe you know all this already, but maybe it's helpful for you to have some thoughts for when you talk to a friend who asks you the same question. Well, what are we supposed to do with all this surveillance or all of this big tech aggression against us and our communities? And maybe this gives you some ideas for things to suggest to your friends. The other thing that I would recommend, if you want to dive a little deeper into this surveillance theme that I've covered over the years, there's another show from 2024, same year from when I talked to Byron Tao originally. This is a show from October 7, 2024, and it was a episode where I interviewed Silke Carlo, director of Big Brother Watch, and I'm just reading from the episode page, whose mission was to, quote, roll back the surveillance state. Maybe they still have the same mission. But back in 2024, Silke Carlo and I had a very good conversation about the surveillance state in the UK and what some of the lessons are for people in other countries, the US, Canada, elsewhere. You know, we have a lot of listeners in many different countries. And so if you want a good case study for what happens when a country fully embraces the surveillance state and when there is a group like Big Brother Watch trying to roll that back, what are the lessons learned and what are some of the stories and case studies? Again,
episode is from October 7, 2024, and you can get to that in the archives on the Tectonic website, which is tectonic.fm, T-E-C-H, tonic.fm. You'll see one link for the current show with Byron Tao, but if you click into episodes and go back to past episodes, you'll be able to see the Silky Carlo Big Brother Watch episode back in October of 2024, so you can take care of that. If you have that desire to go deeper into this topic and to go through the resources on that episode page, I always try to put resources for more reading so you can confirm from reputable sources what the guests and I are saying during the interview, but also that you can explore more on your own and take it in a different direction if you so wish. I'm just trying to give you the basics for you to get started and do the research that you find valuable for yourself and for your family and your community. The last thing I want to say is that I'm doing this episode today about the growth of the surveillance state. And I would guess that some listeners out there are saying, well, Mark, isn't there a more pressing issue? Because all of the tech news, I mean, it feels like over 90% of the tech news in the last week or so has been about AI, the existential risk, you know, the AI is going to achieve consciousness or superintelligence or AGI, the artificial general intelligence, and it's going to run amok and it's going to start killing people and destroying institutions, and the world is just going to go to hell in a handbasket due to AI. Shouldn't we be talking about that as opposed to the slow metastatic growth of the surveillance state? And what I want to say is a lot of the AI coverage is being driven by the tech oligarchs for their own purposes. There's this concept called critter hype, which is that as the hype comes out about the doomsday scenarios of AI, it's really that kind of doom hype is really a way of marketing AI by reminding us how very powerful it is and how the only people who can save us from that horrible, scary thing of the AI running amok is the tech oligarchs themselves. So you have to take the AI news with a grain of salt. There was also the security incident from Hugging Face, where an AI supposedly got loose and it hacked into another system. I mean, let's be real. What really happened there is that researchers set up a test bed without proper controls, without proper security controls. It was a human error. And the automated system does what they had programmed it to do. It was not some conscious AI bot coming to kill us all. It is either incompetent or irresponsible or both teams in Silicon Valley who are running their tools in a way that is harmful, is dangerous for the rest of us. And so those are the people who need to be held to account for their decisions and their behavior. And in the meantime, as they are trying to, I think, in part distract us from what they're doing by running all these scary stories about AI, what we should pay attention to is the reality on the ground. There are flock cameras probably in your town, in your community, watching you wherever you drive. Or if they're not from Flock, they're from some other surveillance company. The surveillance phone that you walk around with, likely made by either Apple or Google, is tracking you. Your data is available to data brokers and government agencies, as Byron Tao talked about. Read his book, Means of Control, to get the details. You are being spied on in a way that, if you're American, is totally unconstitutional. And that's something that we should be paying attention to. Until next time, friends, you know exactly what to do. Avoid Apple, abandon Amazon, forget Facebook, and whatever you do, get off Google. And here is the brilliant Elle Cordova with her song, Data Centers. Have a great week, everybody.

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1: Welcome to Radiophrenia Redux, a programme presenting selections from the Radiophrenia archives. Radiophrenia is a temporary art radio station broadcasting intermittently from its home at the Centre for Contemporary Arts in Glasgow. These works were originally aired during our sixth and seventh season of broadcasts in February 2022 and August 2023. Coming up a little later, we explore Palermo, the birth city of Italian sound artist Valerio Tricoli, in an acousmatic composition that manipulates sounds, music and voices directly on analogue tape. First though, amateur broadcasts on shortwave radio often tend to go undocumented, resulting in hundreds of broadcasts a day vanishing into the ether, never to be heard again. The following piece highlights and emphasises several conversations, interactions and unusual instances collected over the course of 48 hours of shortwave listening. This act preserves the throwaway broadcasts in relative immortality, while framing them in naturally evolving and alien oral environments. This is Call Book by Hayley Palumbo.

Should I say?

Let's go.

You just heard Call Book by Illinois-based composer and visual artist Haley Palombo. It was a co-commission between Radiophrenia and Kunstradio, produced with the support of Creative Scotland. Next on this edition of Radiophrenia Redux, among the alleys of Palermo, fragility, poignancy and beauty intersect in a unique way. The ruins of civilization, stabbed in the bowels of an earth that burns mysteriously, stand as asynchronous reminders of a history of art and violence. They are also the ruins of someone's adolescence and of love stories stolen in soundproof rooms, while someone died of cancer just beyond the wall. On the shoreline, overshadowed by the hollowed-out rock of Paleolithic caverns, the dried, elongated black seaweed are fragments of magnetic tape, talking to those who were malicious enough to hear. At funerals, one cries, it is certain. In Palermo, one cries much more, despite everything, so that emotions can more intensely dig indelible furrows in the mind and be elevated.

Ha ha ha!

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up on me.

So the mountain was looking very grim. 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So he had to find the path, but the easiest path was actually the hardest one. So he started swirling around, touching on the back of the mountain and feeling its spine.

0: Hi everyone, this is Colette, and you're listening to Worlding with Colette, and I have a great guest with me. Her name is Kat. Kat, can you introduce yourself?
1: Hello, I am Kat, one of Colette's lovely friends here in Rotterdam. She somehow thought it would be a good idea to let me speak in public. And then we're going to build a little world for you guys today in honor of Valentine's and love. And I'm very excited to see where we go and build.
0: Is it really an honor? Because you told me just before that you don't like Valentine's Day.
1: I don't.
0: But it's
1: an honor to speak to you because I don't get to see you a lot.
0: Yeah, it's an honor to be with you.
1: Yeah, with you, yeah. That's another thing.
0: You also got me an amazing card.
1: I did. It was full of glitter and animal print.
0: Yeah.
1: And it says, love you forever. Which is true.
0: But what was on the front? I'm wild about you.
1: Oh, yeah, that.
0: You
1: too.
0: Even forgot your own card.
1: Yeah. It just had glitter. It was shiny.
0: Okay. We're going to play one more song while we get set up, and then we'll start world building.
1: Thank you.

0: What are we listening to right now?
1: What are we listening to right now?
2: I think this is the sound from Venus, right?
1: At least the radio frequencies, but maybe... Yeah, my Ableton did just a little weird thing just now.
2: It's
1: but
2: mixing
1: that's
2: for
1: okay.
2: You.
1: It was meant to be. So we met before this show, and we decided to start on Venus.
2: Yes, I've been listening to this one podcast, Ologies, shout out.
1: Yeah.
2: Ologies.
1: I thought that got canceled.
2: Did it? No, it's still going. As in, I listened to the recent episode. I listen to it every day.
1: Okay.
2: But one of the most recent episodes was on Venus, and in the spirit of today's Live and such, we talk about the planet of Live.
1: Why is it the planet of love?
2: Because it was named after Aphrodite, and then the Latins did what they had to do. And the Romans, my bad.
1: They did what they had to do.
2: They did the thing, and then they just changed it all from Greek to Latin, and Latin name is Venus, Aphrodite, Venus, the goddess of love, because also the planet's red. That's all they could see back then, I guess. Don't count me on that. My friends are going to give me crap about that later. But on Venus, one of the things that is just like occupying my brain is that in one day in Venus, you can have two birthdays. And also thinking about Valentine's Day and the spirit of love, and also how much I actually kind of... I don't really love this holiday. It's not my favorite. It's also just, also in the spirit of it too, we can have a bit of fun. But just thinking about how, what kind of world we can build if there was a lack of love or love used as currency. This was where my brain was going when Colette came up to me to ask to build a world with her.
1: On Valentine's Day.
2: On Valentine's Day. It was so romantic.
1: So we are starting off with Venus, and we're starting off with a world that is love is currency, or lack of love is currency. What are we going with?
2: That's what I don't know where.
1: Let it reflect where you are today. Where are you today with this love is currency?
2: Love is currency. I think also in this capitalistic society, I think about currency in general. Mm-hmm. So what other ways that we're just always exchanging? Yeah. Is that better? Okay. And then also then I was thinking like, listening to this podcast about Venus, just thinking about like the environment, because it's very dry, it's all CO2, crazy winds.
1: Should we get the sounds a bit drier?
2: Yeah, very dry.
1: Okay.
2: And it's so hot that I think we basically would just evaporate getting anywhere close near the surface. Right. But thinking about
1: are
2: a possible
1: these little pops of evaporation.
2: Yes, that is your body.
1: Okay.
2: But also at the same time, though, what would then a society look without lack of love? Because I was also taken back to when I was forced to read Brave New World, and everyone was kind of lovey, but they were also on hyped up all on Soma for their orgy porgies.
1: Orgy porgies.
2: And then, was he called the Savage? And then when he came, he was like, no, I'm in love with the main girl, which I can't remember her name right now either. And he was also like, you guys are actually terrible because this is not

0: about it being dry?
1: Well, you know, love doesn't have to be cute. No. Maybe a whole cute world is devoid of love, but full of cuteness. I don't know. Maybe there's another thing besides love that Venus can have, that it's just not so dependent on fucking the concept of love and what capitalism has made it.
0: True.
1: I mean, cuteness has been capitalized as fuck now.
0: Yeah.
1: Yeah.
0: Like, did you see Cute at Kunsthal, the exhibition?
2: No, I didn't.
0: I did. It's just everything. It's just from Hello Kitty to, like, Mindsha in the kids' books. Mm. But are cuteness and love intertwined, per se?
1: Ah. I don't know. Is it?
0: What?
1: When my partner gets all cute, I'm like,
2: I love you.
0: Yeah, I'm like, oh, you're so cute.
1: I think cuteness can lead to love.
0: So we're saying in Venus,
1: there's cuteness, but there's no atmosphere to produce the love. The dorks are out. Mm-hmm.
0: So are we thinking of then like a civilization or like Venus as an environment itself?
1: Well, what civilization is on Venus? I mean, we don't have to have a civilization. It could just be vibes.
0: True.
1: It could just be microbes that make these cute sounds.
0: Like, I'm okay with that.
1: Yeah? Or is it... You did talk about aliens when we were texting the other day.
0: Yes, because I also had this other idea of like, okay, what if you had aliens arrive on Earth on Valentine's Day? And they're like, whoa. Almost similar in the style of Brave New World when like the savage comes back to their society and he's like, whoa, what is this new place? And vice versa, that whole exchange. So thinking of like, if aliens were to come to the planet right now and see us human forms doing our Valentine's Day traditions, what would they think of it and would they interpret it correctly? Is it a weird ritual where you exchange candy and flowers for some kind of other ritualistic tradition of then bumping the uglies or whatever?
1: I kind of was hoping you would bring me chocolate.
0: I brought you a glitter card. One thing at a time. I can still go get you chocolate. Like,
1: obviously not.
0: After.
1: So... let's do a couple more minutes on this, and then we can play some more tunes.
0: Yep. But yeah, so I think, say, you're brand new to this. You're coming in, blank slate, you see people doing Valentine's Day stuff.
1: So they come in today.
0: They, like, come in, they see people getting, like, this bubbly stuff, looking at each other, all goo-goo eyes. There's lots of red and pink. You don't even understand if there's, like, a weird symbolism behind that, like blood or... or blood, just blood. And it could be like a weird ritual sacrifice thing to them. They're like, wow, these humans are really savage. They do this whole exchange just to get affection. And that's where it also led me to think about then, is love a currency? And would they interpret it like that?
1: Love is a currency.
0: Dork.
1: Yeah, I think that's just what it is.
0: That's also some psychological stuff for people. You can get into like a lot of traumas from parents.
1: Was that, maybe that's too personal for the
0: radio. Yeah, not right now.
1: Okay, what song should we put on next?
0: What are they?
1: Because Kat did bring some songs also today.
0: I did.
1: Want to put on Rocket?
0: Yeah, let's put on Rocket. Also, there's no way to have like lovey space songs without having Bowie. So I also have Bowie.
1: Rocket is, oh, but we can play Bowie later.
0: We can play Bowie later. Okay, then put

0: And we're back.
1: We're back. Colette, I had like a shower.
0: I know. Epiphany. You were like freaking out while we were playing some songs. We were like, I need to talk.
1: I need to talk to someone about this.
0: Talk.
1: So on back about aliens arriving to Earth, assuming they understand full comprehension of English and the deeper meanings, whatever. This is my world. You're in it. Haha. Say they like also hear people say, well, they don't have full comprehension then because then they would also understand. But anyway, go with me, people. They hear people falling in love and they're like, oh, what a crazy, dark, sacrificial kind of ritual these people do. In exchange, it's also for this like very intense affection or also candy and flowers. Like, it's pretty intense to say you're falling for someone into the abyss. And it made me think then also from ologies, this Venusologist or whatever expert said that if you were to jump off a cliff in Venus, the atmosphere is so thick that it's also like 94% CO2 or something, that it's almost like you jump off a cliff and the atmosphere lets you float and fly like you're almost in water. So it's just then imagining then if you were to fall in love and the physics of quite literally falling in love in Venus versus Earth. If anything, it's actually safer because then you're not like falling and gravity is not in your favor. Venus then like carries you. And Colette and I, and then Colette and I were saying, well, then you imagine our little world on Venus, that it's actually kind of cuter and a little softer to fall in love there, which is more in that like vibe, no?
0: Yes.
1: Yes.
0: Keep going.
1: Keep going. And we were then talking about these little microbes in Venus, assuming they're not like tardigrades or whatever can exist in this world on Venus. And they're just like colliding all around, swimming all around, and just speed dating. And everyone's just running around, having a great time. It's really hot. Everyone's a little thirsty, you know what I mean? And just just crashing, colliding, going with all the wind waves in Venus. And I think that's just like a more fun way to look at love, that like on Earth we have it on this day particularly very commercial, very capitalized, that I even joke with my lovely partner and say, hey, today's the only day I care about you and I will spoil you with chocolate and flowers, and that's what we've now boiled it down to.
0: Wow.
1: Wow. But then in Venus, they're just off.
0: The only day?
1: Only, that's it. Out of the 360 a year. This planet, because on Venus, you realize you can have two Valentine's Days.
0: Okay.
1: In one day.
0: Two Valentine's Day in one day, yes. On Venus. So it's
1: extra. So on Venus, you actually have more opportunities.
0: To celebrate capitalist love?
1: Yes.
0: Oh.
1: Why not?
0: Why not? Okay, so we talked about the gravity thing, right?
1: Yeah, swimming around.
0: And like instead of falling in love, you're like...
1: You're floating. Swimming. You're basically just a little fairy crashing, colliding, dating.
0: Speed dating. That's what we were... I just held your hand.
1: Oh my goodness.
0: Fingers touch.
1: Buy me a drink first. Which you did.
0: I did. speed dating.
1: Mm-hmm. Yes.
0: That's like hardcore speed dating. I mean, you're just bumping into people.
1: You're floating and flying.
0: So what about the aliens?
1: Aliens are just observing us little earthlings.
0: Well, they're not trying to put two and two together. Like, what happens if, like, okay, humans really loved... trying to hold
1: hands. Let's just hold hands while we discuss this.
0: That's hard.
1: Did you lose your train of thought?
0: Yes.
1: Oh, we're embarrassed now.
0: Now we're holding hands.
1: Okay.
0: So, we are in Venus.
1: The aliens
0: are like, what is this love thing? And they're like, yeah, but on Venus you can have it twice a year, so why not?
1: Yeah, exactly.
0: But what's another planet that you could have it every day? There must be a planet out there where the time is different like that.
1: All of them, no?
0: Yeah. But which planet would that be?
1: I don't know off the top of my head. I'm just going to change the sounds for a bit. So it's fresh full of Venus stuff.
0: Fresh Full of Venus. I like that name.
1: Fresh Full of Venus?
0: I think it's a good album.
1: I was about to say, that's your album or your girl group name?
0: Yes, please.
2: This is my girl group. Fresh out of
1: You can't
2: Venus.
1: See it, but we all have matching outfits now.
0: But what's the matching outfit? Usually in this world building, episode, radio, wouldn't be in this reality, but I guess because we are basing it off of a holiday here, it keeps on bringing us back.
1: Well, back and then comparing it to another planet.
0: Right. Okay.
1: So are we on Venus or are we on Earth right now?
0: I would like to stay on Venus.
1: Okay, great. Me too.
0: It's also a good name for a band, Staying on Venus.
1: Staying on Venus. Sorry, in my head, I'm going to like the MaxiPad brand in America, the
0: oh,
1: Venus.
0: No.
1: So
0: that exists, right? I forgot.
1: It's like the classic commercial of like women twirling in skirts about their period.
0: But does it still exist?
1: I hope not.
0: Wow. Now let's wrap this part up, because okay. Then we're going to play some more sounds.
1: Yes.
0: Songs. And then we're going to do our last brainstorm dump.
1: Okay. So do you think on Venus there is monogamy?
0: I think it's too swimming.
1: Pretty fluid, no?
0: I think it's pretty fluid, to be honest. Yeah. Do you?
1: I think so. The winds are moving fast up in Venus, so I think you don't really... It's in the nature.
0: Okay. We're gonna end it there. Nature is flux. Flux.
1: Influx.
0: Influx.

0: We're back.
1: Colette, yes. I've got another fact for you.
0: Okay, what's up?
1: You know, Venus also doesn't have any moons.
0: Okay, that's interesting.
1: Yes, so thinking of like the theme of love and what we know on Earth is like, I go to Game of Thrones, my sun and stars and the moon of my life. But in Venus, it's like no moons.
0: It's no moons.
1: So you can only have like a double sun kind of relationship. Because it's
0: double
1: just
0: sun
1: double sun, right?
0: The double sun. That's pretty powerful.
1: Right?
0: I think.
1: Do you think it's more equitable then? Or is it still...
0: I feel like, you know, we think there's a balance between the moon and the sun, right?
1: Right.
0: So I don't think it's as equitable
1: Not
0: as we
1: fair.
0: Think it is. Yeah.
1: So is that... What
0: I mean,
1: kind
0: it's
1: of
0: really hot.
1: Right? So what does that do to our little lovey civilization on Venus?
0: Man. Well, we did say at the beginning that you fry up when you hit Venus.
1: Yeah, anywhere close to it.
0: Like. Yeah, so are we... Where are we? Do we never make it to the...
1: Or we're just some life form that can exist under
0: okay.
1: extreme heat.
0: Okay.
1: And then I was thinking like, okay, so if we have these like aliens arrive on Earth and whatever humans are doing is savage and barbaric, then what... Oh, my. What would then a ritual look like on Venus? So...
0: Oh, yeah. I remember.
1: So if it's like a two-sun kind of... symbolism with just everyone floating and flying around.
0: Okay. Yeah.
1: That's just where my brainwave went.
0: Okay. And I'm into it. Okay, so what is a two-sun?
1: A two-sun, like, lunch, like love system.
0: I mean, that's just like double trouble.
1: I know. Literally in flames.
0: This is a really hard world
1: I know.
0: To think through.
1: Yeah. You're literally burning.
0: But maybe we are focusing too much on what we think chemistry is
1: mm-hmm.
0: and physics.
1: But we can make up our own.
0: We can. It's true.
1: This is our world.
0: This is our world. I think the flames are like... I think it's just a flame planet with flame beings that flame around in no gravity flames. Have you ever seen these videos of flames in space?
1: Like the flares or the... Just flames.
0: Actually, they can't have it or else it'll just explode.
1: Yeah.
0: Sorry. I think I made up those videos or I saw it on a sci-fi series.
1: Yeah, probably.
0: I'm mixing reality with fiction.
1: Well, don't we all these days?
0: Yeah.
1: You can't tell one from the other.
0: I don't think we want to tell one from the other. Maybe the reality is a bit too harsh.
1: It's rough out there. But when you said little fire people, I was thinking of like the little Calcifer from Howl's Moving Castle.
0: Oh, that's the best.
1: Yeah.
0: That's cute.
1: I'm into it. Into it?
0: Yeah.
1: We're all little flame creatures or this like flame little being.
0: Take this one.
1: Oh my God. Yes. Yes. That is exactly the sound I want this little flame creature to be bouncing around to.
0: Yeah. Okay. Yeah. I'm into it.
1: With the double sun system and the world that they worship.
0: Okay.
1: So you offer you can offer your light to the sun to keep the full sun system of your life on Venus.
0: Light,
1: it's like you're offering
0: light,
1: to
0: light sun. No moon.
1: No night.
0: No night.
1: There's like barely night. There isn't night. It's just like all the time sun.
0: Wow.
1: On Venus, because also the atmosphere.
0: Is there any technology on this planet really quick?
1: Why not? Are we... Then... I think... Oh.
0: Let's make it a bit dramatic exit.
1: Okay.
0: A little telenovela.
1: A telenovela kind of... Well, yeah, we got the fire.
0: Let's get the drone on going. Okay, so what are we doing?
1: What are we doing with technology and our love planet?
0: Yes.
1: I guess we're harvesting, what's like a precious element on Venus? Is it mostly like sulfur or what the rock metal is? So it's just like dune situation and they're harvesting a very precious metal.
0: Girl, you just put Venus on me real fast. I did not do research on this.
1: Yeah, I mean, well, I just listened to this podcast yesterday, so
0: okay.
1: I'm fresh.
0: Okay, so how do we exit this world?
1: You don't.
0: you just flame up and burn.
1: Yeah, you flame up and burn. You burn. You just become part of the atmosphere, and you're constantly circling, and it's literally a hell. Or, yeah, why is it hell? It doesn't have to be hell.
0: Yeah, that's what I'm saying.
1: Because also, because I'm garbage, I've been watching the Korean dating show Singles Inferno. And some people who got left on the island in the Inferno were very happy to be there.
0: Hmm. Like single?
1: Yeah.
0: Okay.
1: Love it for them.
0: So let's just burn up in flames.
1: Burn, baby, burn.
0: Burn, baby, burn.

0: All right. Welcome back to Tripological After Hours. My name is Bobin, and as always, I have a special guest with me. I want to introduce you to DJ 1300, Mystic Man.
1: What's up? We here.
0: All right. Yeah, you have 60 minutes of trap playtime for us, I heard. So
1: yeah.
0: You want to get right into it?
1: I'm going to get right into it. I hope y'all enjoy.
0: All right, let's go.

difference. 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The girl at me at you say some patience. Mama, just hold on. Sorry, I don't make faces. I was a fashion cross a nation. Ain't no way when I was me down infiltrated. Yo, wait on my bill sometimes. Wait on my white down.

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0: Hello.
1: I also, I don't hear.
0: You should be able to hear. Put it.
1: Yeah, let's just do that.
0: In this one.
1: What are we playing now?
0: I think there is the residue of Radboud show going through the ether. We can take it as an intro. Look.
1: What? But this is my piece.
0: This is your piece already?
1: How?
0: I don't know how it's playing. I didn't press anything.
1: I didn't put it in it either. Oh yeah, this is my SoundCloud, don't worry.
0: It's on your phone. Okay. Dear listeners. Okay. Dear listeners, welcome. Yes, so. I think so. Good, today is a messy day. At least for me.
1: Yeah.
0: You can hear yourself fine
1: yeah.
0: now?
1: No. I don't know why.
0: From here.
1: Okay, I hear it now.
0: Beautiful.
1: Okay, great.
0: All the technical difficulties just testify about the craziness of this spring sunny day that we are encountering. Oh yeah. My god, I haven't felt this crazy for a while, but
1: okay.
0: I need a deep breath and then we begin. Inhale. And exhale. And again, inhale. And exhale. This is a non-standard beginning of the show called The Side Entrance, where me, Tisa, interview improvisers each Friday from 4 to 5 p.m. And today I'm very happy to welcome in the studio of Radio Warm in Rotterdam, Susanna Lascu.
1: Hello, Tisa, and happy anniversary. This is your 10th show, right?
0: It is, yes.
1: Oh my god, yeah.
0: I wasn't even thinking about anniversaries, but here we go.
1: Yeah.
0: So, 2 months and a half. Wow, I've spoken to 10 people. I wasn't aware of it.
1: Yeah, more to go, I assume.
0: Yes. I think it's infinite. There are so many people that engage in improvisation in various forms also. I would like to just... Can we begin like in medias res and I ask you a really like difficult question?
1: Oh my god. Yeah, okay. I'm bracing myself.
0: Okay. You're an improviser, right?
1: Yeah.
0: You take the cue and work
1: sure.
0: with it.
1: Yeah.
0: What does it mean to improvise? What is improvisation?
1: It means plenty of things, but to me, most of all, it means being curious and engaging with either people you're improvising with or a space or your internal happenstance at a given moment. And then, explore whether there are things worth, expressing.
0: Mm-hmm.
1: So...
0: Are there always things worth expressing?
1: I think so, yeah. I mean... Even verbal diarrhea, I think, is worth expressing.
0: Should we do a bit of that?
1: Okay.
0: Huh? All just right. Like 30 seconds of verbal diarrhea duo live on the show, bam.
1: Oh, wow. Huh? Okay, huh? Sure.
0: Are you ready for that?
1: All right.
0: I'm not, but,
1: Yeah.
0: We always be ready?
1: Yeah, we're sitting in this pink room and a lot of wooden that's painted and I'm wearing my swimming suit as on every artistic day.
0: Oasis and green
1: but the problem
0: and
1: is
0: red,
1: I feel fat, I feel bloated and
0: color,
1: I really hope
0: that we can see
1: that my period will
0: around.
1: Be coming. Okay.
0: Thank you.
1: That was something.
0: You're an improviser with voice, but recently you've also been engaging with some other materials and instruments. Can you tell us something about your musical background and what you're interested in terms of material that produces the words that you are making?
1: Yes. So, my first instrument was the voice, and then I really went into that, studying it back in Bucharest, and then I started studying jazz in high school. But what started happening, mostly towards the end of my master studies here in Rotterdam was that I had certain friends who would just like lend me instruments, mostly synthesizers, and it brought me to even acoustic instruments that I never thought of existing before.
0: Mm-hmm. So, such as? Do you have an example?
1: Oh, well, we performed together on this Dambau, but recently I had the series with the lap harp. It's a Nepenenochka, basically Eastern version of the harp that sits on your lap, and it's very small and cute. And yeah, you can tune it various ways. That's the beauty of it. And when I'm working with material, I'm mostly interested in searching for specific textures that could really fit on a given set of moods or narrative or non-narrative sequence of pieces mm-hmm. that I have. And so there's an element of curation that goes on. And what else? Yeah, colors is my main focus these days. Not so much rhythm.
0: Colors. Textures and colors of sound.
1: Yeah, exactly. Yeah.
0: Is it similar to explore textures and colors with your voice
1: exactly.
0: and then with other instruments
1: of
0: as
1: course,
0: well?
1: Of course, of course. And what fascinated me the most was checking out the work and legacy of Jaap Blonk, if you've heard of him, because he really goes into crazy places with his, you know, apparatus, vocal apparatus. It's not necessarily charming, but haunting at some point. Yeah.
0: Did you pick up a technique that you could demonstrate?
1: Oh, yeah. But it's very screamy. I hope I'm not going to scare the audience. And I also haven't really tapped into it for a while. Okay, that's not exactly the example that I was really looking for, but it just came to me.
0: Beautiful.
1: So,
0: I totally regulated the volume while you were screaming.
1: Wonderful.
0: So it went a bit into the
1: red. Oh, no, I have another example.
0: Okay.
1: That's another one that I sort of adapted from his stuff. I think that one was a better one.
0: The best. I'm super thrilled because you're the first guest that works with her voice. Actually.
1: Oh, wow, I'm honored.
0: Yeah,
1: okay.
0: Other people were always instrumentalists. So as a little little composition within this show, you know, I would like to propose from time to time this experiment, as we have already conducted two, without even declaring it as such.
1: Yeah, this was totally unplanned today.
0: Okay. The best. You mentioned narratives before. Is words and constructing stories and telling something and poetry also a strong part of your practice, or are you more inclined to do more abstract stuff with
1: poetry? I often say was the very first medium of expression in my case. As soon as I learned how to write, I started sketching verse, but then I dropped it for a while because if you get into this right of actually learning songs from other people, like jazz standards, so you forget about your own whatever flow of consciousness. And I started tapping back into that recently. Well, yeah, it should become or return. Sorry, I messed up your laptop. Okay, it should return into my creative process more than previously.
0: Yeah, is it so similar to improvise with language and without it? What's the difference?
1: Actually, I have a different approach to that. Mm-hmm. When I write text for a piece, I sometimes lack either vocabulary or specific language. So then I just brainstorm synonyms like thesauruses of, just like families of words that could go together or be metaphors of each other. Yeah.
0: Mm-hmm. I do that all the time while I'm writing as well. Yeah.
1: Okay, yeah. So we're similar.
0: And this verbal diarrhea that happened before, would this also be one of your methods while you're constructing
1: That's
0: text?
1: Necessary. Yes. Mm-hmm. because of course there's this stage of being a bit stuck right before starting, right?
0: Mm-hmm.
1: And then it comes just little by little, and then you really enter a place that where things come to you, right? You recognize that.
0: Yes, absolutely.
1: Yeah.
0: Mm-hmm. And I'm super interested into this in this state and the methodologies on how to reach it or approach it, or how to, you know, prepare your body and mind, like to be able to relax but at the same time have this intense focus that is required, at least how I experience it.
1: Honestly, I desperately need sunlight if I write. I noticed, like, if I'm in a park or on my balcony and then there's coffee and then there's sun just like bathing me, you know, in mm-hmm. light and warmth, that's the best. I mean, I feel loved by the universe and the nature, and, you know, yeah.
0: Perfect. Let's listen to a track of yours.
1: Oh, yes. Let me see. What's the name of that first one?
0: Etzem.
1: Etzem, yes. This came up. It was the first thing that came up this year. And it was a very long-distance collaboration with someone who's currently my partner, Mark van Bruggen. And I think you're going to be really amazed by the journey of this track. So... have fun listening. It's called Etzem. Yeah.

0: In the background, we can hear the second track of Susanna Lashku, today's guest on the Side Entrance show, and it's called Firewatch. And you mentioned that it was recorded in a church in Charloes.
1: Yes, with Jaap van Geels on the organ that's gonna be restored this spring. Mm-hmm. So a lot of silence will emanate from that space for a while. But during 2020, we had the opportunity to really dive into a few sessions together, and this is one of the tracks that came out of it. And yeah, it's Firewatch because I realized afterwards that it sort of emulates those fires, I mean, that you would see in forests. And yeah, you're aware that the whole planet was wrecked, right? Mm-hmm. In the past 2 years by fires in Siberia, in California, even the Amazon, yeah.
0: Australia also.
1: So all those firemen who really risked their lives at handling it the way they did, it's a bit of a tribute to them. And yeah, we also put out a video in that sense that's trippy and in two color tones. Purple and green. You can check it on YouTube, whatever.
0: This sound in the background reminds me of helicopters, actually.
1: Ah, yeah. I mean, helicopters would deploy water, too.
0: Like a looming presence, yeah.
1: Yeah.
0: Hey, but you know something? Like a fun fact about the forest fires. There is a specific type of mushroom that is now growing out from the ashes, and it keeps the soil together, so the soil can get moist again and the forest can regrow in, you know, thousands and thousands of years. But the earth, the nature is more powerful than we imagine.
1: You didn't know that. Wow, okay.
0: Yes.
1: Yeah. Does it have a specific color or name, this mushroom, or?
0: No idea.
1: Yeah, we should check it.
0: That's
1: yeah.
0: As much as I know. Do you often get inspired by these events that are global and that put a significance on humanity? What
1: yes.
0: inspires you? That's the question.
1: I mean,
0: actually.
1: I have this tendency to really be triggered by news coming from the United States. It's like the planet's mainstream news source, whatever
0: it is.
1: And somehow this started in 2016, 2017. Well, especially with Trump's election and before that, Bernie's failure to get nominated. And yeah, all of those things build up inside me in the sense that I became increasingly sadder about our prospects as a human species. And I mean, no wonder that people have started voting more green and we really have to transition to a fossil-free world. Yeah, I mean, everybody knows that, right? Yeah.
0: One would think so, yeah.
1: Yeah. So it's inevitable that the news gets mixed up content-wise with what comes out or whatever interpretations I might attribute to the actual work I'm doing, either improvised or composed.
0: Mm-hmm.
1: Yeah.
0: Is your work then a form of digesting all of this information?
1: Oh, yeah.
0: Input?
1: It's a form of processing.
0: Yeah.
1: Yeah, and of course I use it sometimes as therapeutic, yeah, mechanism, yeah.
0: Mm-hmm. Do you have like a huge database of music that you will never release because it was made only in a therapeutical form?
1: Oh, I don't. I mean, I get... Look, the problem with me actually is that I get so excited after I finish something that I feel like, oh my God, everybody should hear this, even though, I mean, according to some other people, it might be horrible or terrible or like not really chiseled enough. And then, yeah. It's something I am still working on psychologically, of just like keeping a bit, you know, holding back, because you never know, maybe you could improve on some things and not unleashing the fire, freaking beasts.
0: But it's about
1: the
0: fire, no?
1: Well, in this case, yeah. But yeah, I don't have I mean, I might throw out some stuff, but I make sure that whatever I'm working on gets finished. So I think out of everything I've done, maybe only 15% was never really, really. So that's a bit embarrassing, but whatever, I don't care.
0: No, I don't consider it a problem. I also don't consider it embarrassing. I find it beautiful.
1: Okay, yeah.
0: Thanks. And where can people find your music?
1: There are two places, mostly. For, let's say, the live component of my archive, you've got SoundCloud. And otherwise, the recorded stuff is always on Bandcamp.
0: Super.
1: Yeah. Oh, and there's also the subscription, because I also have this radio show also today from 9.
0: Tell us more.
1: Oh, yes. It's called Dirty's Undulating Frescoes. So basically, I undulate my imagination sonically every Friday, and I prepare my ass off for it. Oh, this is a beautiful climax.
0: Let's shut up and listen.

0: Okay, so I was saying that having started my own show as well on Vorm Radio, I approached, like, let's say the business side of my publishing as an artist from the perspective of premiering works every week on the show, and then having it available with a subscription on Bandcamp. So people can chip in like 31 euros, and that's like 67 cents per work, which is crazy. But, you know, if you miss the show, then, and you still want to listen to it, then you gotta pay. So, yeah, don't miss the show.
1: So basically, every Friday at
0: 9 p.m.
1: 9 p.m. on this very radio that you are listening to right now,
0: yeah,
1: you are releasing a new work every week.
0: Yes. Yeah, yeah.
1: Do you manage to create a new work every week? Is it harsh and intense to be so productive?
0: It is intense, but I mean, I've been really active for the past, I don't know, 18 months or so. And actually, only in the past 6 months, I had some material that was brewing, and that was going to be premiered tonight. And like for the past 3 weeks, I had sets that were very well planned in terms of having a set structure and orchestration, and then playing with poetry.
1: Mm-hmm.
0: And maybe deviating slightly from a frequency, you know, as the piece progresses across 1 hour. And it does build up from a series of compositions onwards. Yeah.
1: Beautiful. So then the subscription on Bandcamp, it's a yearly subscription.
0: Yes.
1: Of 31 euros.
0: Yeah.
1: And that means that every week the person that subscribes to it gets a 1 hour track.
0: Absolutely. Yeah.
1: That's crazy. Okay.
0: It's not a track, because actually, mm-hmm, for Bandcamp, you do need to have a fragmentary mindset. So there are titles for chunks, entire sections. So, yeah, I curate it as well as possible.
1: And this is the curation that you mentioned before. This
0: no,
1: is how
0: not
1: you curate.
0: Only. Uh-huh. Not only. Previously, I was mentioning it from the standpoint of textures and
1: colors.
0: Yeah. Colors, musical colors.
1: Mm-hmm.
0: And that comes from instruments, that comes also from combinations of sound sources and so forth. Yeah.
1: Beautiful. So not only curating

0: 400 records out on his label and whatever. He's a giant. Across genres of contemporary music, jazz, like noise, everything you can imagine, punk music. So, yeah. As an artist, you do strive to become as versatile as possible and to develop breadth, if you know what I mean.
1: Like a width.
0: Yeah. Or yeah, exactly. Yeah. Mm-hmm.
1: And the things that you release, you do by yourself. It's your solo project.
0: Yes.
1: And
0: yes.
1: Then on the site, you also have collaborations. Could you tell us, or not on the site, simultaneously, in parallel.
0: Concomitantly.
1: Concomitantly. Oh, yeah. My God. Great word. Yes.
0: Wonderful. Oh yeah, collaborations.
1: Now I lost my thought because somebody is looking inside of the studio.
2: Have a beautiful day.
0: You too. Have a great day.
1: Are you just listening? Oh yeah. My God.
2: It's a radio show, isn't it?
0: Yeah, we are live.
1: Normally, we are not observed by physical people inside the same space.
2: I'm testing now.
1: Okay, good.
2: Front row.
1: I think I caught my thought back again, so I can actually ask you the question.
2: Okay.
1: The question was, how does your approach to music or the way that you work change when you're working alone or when you're making music with other people?
0: Okay, so actually Henrietta here can testify to my flexibility in terms of, when I get invited, when getting invited to a collaboration, I really make space in my soul for whatever is required directorially on a certain project. And then, I mean, it takes some sort of incubation and then things get to happen. Like I do need certain direction and I'm very open-minded. So I make sure that each project gets delivered according to its original inception. And I love participating in collaborations. So keep inviting me.
1: Good. That was a nice plea. Nice. Do you have a... Do you believe in genres?
0: Oh my God, no, but we sort of like live in this, I would say, stupid world where some people require labels just to, not feel insecure about whatever they might be listening to and eventually identifying with. So, I don't know. I don't like it, honestly, because a lot of people listen to my music and they're like, yeah, this is not jazz, is it? And it's not anymore, guys. Yeah, what can I say? Mm-hmm. But at the same time, I do keep improvising. I do keep, brainstorming and conceiving things very carefully whenever necessary. Actually, most of the times, what am I saying? Yeah.
1: Mm-hmm. Are there specific traditions in music that really inform you or that you listen to a lot or a certain composer or a musician that you're obsessed with absolutely this week or in general life?
0: This week I've been revisiting Francis Poulenc. But otherwise... Yeah, I mean, I'm obsessed with French composers of the 20th century, from Messiaen to Boulez, and otherwise from the Americas, Cage and Feldman. Yeah, composers that work with silence. I love that. Not so much noise. It's almost ironical that I end up a lot of the times getting into noisy contexts, And I mean, I don't mind it for now. But what I do is checking scores. Yeah, sometimes that informs my notions of like constructing the arch of a piece or like combining, even rhythmical textures. But that I used to do more in my bachelor's. I sort of daydream about doing that again.
1: Mm-hmm.
0: And what helps? I mean, that's what I've been doing last summer was that actually I took my OPZ and then I sat down and

0: put a bunch of notes, like tone rows, that's how they are called. So they must not repeat each other. And then I came up with 13 of these. And that's how this album tonight was put together initially.
1: Super. Yeah. So you do work with some sort of notation also?
0: Oh, yes. Yeah.
1: A lot?
0: Mm-hmm. Yeah. I mean, I should work a lot more, but being pressed by time, I don't really have the brain space even to really put everything into Sibelius or, you know, mm-hmm. those notation softwares.
1: And do you work with classical music notation then, or do you also use other forms of notation, such as graphic or just by language instructions?
0: Yeah, graphic, not so much. But classical, yeah, Western music notation, always. Yeah, I was raised with that. So afterwards, what comes in would be chord symbols from the jazz tradition. So if I do use, let's say, five note chords, then why not putting a symbol to it?
1: Mm-hmm, yeah. Mm-hmm, mm-hmm.
0: Just for reference, because sometimes I do ask someone to play with me.
1: Yes.
0: As well. It's not just that I expect people to invite me. Like, it's okay.
1: Absolutely.
0: Yeah.
1: Cool. I would propose to
0: listen.
1: Listen. Yeah. Okay. The next one, Here I Sleep in My Inkwell.
0: Oh, this is another one. With Jaffan Hills, and this is pretty cool because I was a subscriber myself to the poetry magazine, and then I found this amazing poem, and the name of the poet is pretty complicated. Just bear with me, I'm gonna find it right away.
1: Tapping on a clear surface of a digital device in front of her.
0: Yeah. Oh my god, I'm afraid to actually behind this track.
1: Should I mispronounce
0: it? Yeah. So it's Zakia El Marmouke, and the poem is called I Sleep in My Inkwell and Wave to the Distant.
1: Beautiful.

threshold of the unknown. Whenever

0: The forest begins with a tree. Let your left hand, which keeps the throne, shake your right hand. Maybe dreams hatch between them.
1: That was a funny overdub.
2: Yes.
1: Yeah, next one we've got sharks from Oceanic.

0: Okay, so we had a bit of a technical
1: track was
0: accident.
1: abruptly finished by a touch.
0: A touch, yes, on the screen of Tisa's laptop.
1: Hey, I want to speak.
0: Inflicted by myself.
1: Okay. That's a very accurate description. Hey, Suzanne, I want to speak about flow. We have like not so much more time of this show today. So
0: yeah.
1: I'm interested. Do you have the conception of the flow? Is this something that you think about or perceive or, you know?
0: Yes, I am desperate about flow. And, yeah, seriously. But I found my ways of accessing it. And during the past year already, I've been doing transcendental meditation. So you've got this mantra and you spend like 20 minutes, preferably twice a day.
1: Mm-hmm.
0: And then this
1: just repeating.
0: Mechanical, sort of like record playing in the back, like this mantra going on, actually cleans up your circuitry. It's almost like a brain mental shower. So it's like, yeah, my hygiene these days. So that enables me to access flow a bit, more rapidly.
1: Mm-hmm.
0: Yeah.
1: And it's your own mantra, like one made especially for you that you
0: No, but it's being assigned by this instructor.
1: Yeah, yeah, yeah.
0: According to your personality or something. Yeah.
1: Cool.
0: It's quite mystical, I would say.
1: Cool. Don't say it on air.
0: Of course.
1: Okay.
0: Not.
1: The best. So you would do this before entering into your musical practice,
0: yeah,
1: or how does it
0: go? It's almost like David Lynch would describe it, you're fishing for ideas eventually, because like you might hear also on Headspace, there's this traffic of thoughts going on all the time. So then you either just come back to the mantra or then you treat it as a idea generator place. Yeah.
1: Mm-hmm, mm-hmm, mm-hmm.
0: Whatever.
1: What is the state of flow? Can you describe it?
0: It definitely involves self-forgetfulness. Yeah. Like even flow, you even experience flow when you dream, right? I do journal my dreams too. And some of those dreams I either interpret as omens, or I hear music sometimes and I get frustrated because I sort of like forget what I dreamt sonically, and it's very bothersome.
1: I know this.
0: Yeah.
1: I think like once I woke up because the music in my dream was so nice, you know?
0: Yeah. So flow in my case is absolute and uninhibited expression. Yeah, it's just like a current, like a river that would come out of your consciousness. I mean, that's how I like to think about it.
1: What does it do to the body?
0: I do experience flow when I'm dancing, like post-production, dancing to my own music. So then I have those shivers. Yeah, that's fantastic. I recommend it to everyone.
1: Nice. So when the track is done, you dance on your
0: own. I would
1: own
0: say
1: flow.
0: That's the only symptom or thing that I could trace back to my body in terms of flow.
1: That's so good.
0: Yeah.
1: Okay, beautiful.
0: We pretty much covered it, right?
1: I bet that there's more we could talk about always, you know. Now I want to ask you this stupid question that I shouldn't ask you. So what would you ask yourself if you were in a position to do that? And now you are. Or like what would you like to speak about more?
0: Well, these days I think a lot about the Stevie Wonder song, which is very cheesy. Don't you worry about a thing. And I never took it seriously. Mm. But I started taking things as they were coming into my life a lot more lightheartedly. And that's something I think artists need more of, because we tend to obsess so much about things, and all that stress accumulates to the point of having a toll on our bodies, right? Oh, and by the way, this transcendental meditation is also clinically meant to dissolve your stress nodes or whatever. Yeah. So I pretty much beg myself not to stress these days.
1: I need some of that as well. Yeah, absolutely.
0: Yeah.
1: So every little thing is going to be all right. No?
0: Yeah, yeah, yeah. Because we can shine so much brighter and higher dimensionally as, you know, creative entities when we just let go. Yeah,
1: absolutely. Perhaps the stress is the biggest flow blocker.
0: Oh, yes. Yeah, by the way, yeah.
1: Or this clenching or obsessing or something. Yeah. To let go and to create.
0: Yeah. Well, right now... Oh, we still have some time.
1: We have like 2 minutes and then we play your track and then we're out.
0: Let's end on a positive note. Oh, too bad you cannot see the duration of the tracks, can you?
1: I can. I think I can, yes. I think.
0: Oh, yeah, so we've listened to Haberdasher, the one that was interrupted, and it was like dedicated, it was on a release dedicated to my grandmother, the first Zuzana Lasku.
1: Ah.
0: Yeah. And she was like half Hungarian and she was a seamstress.
1: Wow.
0: So that record is called Sewing Sewage. I don't know, I like the alliteration. Mm-hmm. And then it was conceived only with the Korg monotrone, one tiny instrument you just press your finger on and makes noise. And the next one is like, let's play a bit of The Agony of the Needle.
1: Yes, let's do that.

0: Okay, so after this, we're gonna be streaming to sort of like end the show with a track that absolutely confirms all the points we've been making during this show, this episode. And by the way, thank you, Tisa, for inviting me. It's been such a gorgeous pleasure to be talking to you and make those micro improvisations happen.
1: Thank you.
0: Yeah. This last track is called Ainsi le diamant lui au milieu des ombres, and it means, obviously, if you know any French, as the diamond shines in the middle of shadows, so in the middle of external distractors or inhibitors of the light within.
1: Let the light shine. Thank you, Susanna Lashko, for being my guest on the show, The Side Entrance. I'll be back with you next Friday. Goodbye. And now the... Ainsi le diamant, lui, au milieu des ombres. Can I just... Cut it, switch it?
0: Yes.
1: Okay.

that bitch to a lock. Bitches to read, but whenever I walk in the room, hell, a bitch start shaking their twat. Ooh, shit, it's me, I'm dead again. But I saw this one, I'm a brand new gym. Walking them all, just spend like 10. I'm broke off me, they can't even spend. Can't even spend a dollar. Put dick in a sperm. Are you here?

Hello, this is Bobbin speaking. Welcome to Trapological After Hours. This week we were supposed to have a special guest, but sadly we had some sickness in the team, so we have me instead. I'll be playing something called a Bobbin audiobook set. Enjoy.

All right, let me tell you about Bob in the Night. Bob in the Night was a knight who traveled the whole world and time and space as well. He was a knight that did not travel to achieve wealth or to find treasure. His only goal was to gather sounds. Bob in the Night would find most beautiful sounds in the most darkest places and spread them throughout the world during his travels. The story I'm going to tell you today starts with them being lost in a cave system, which always kind of seems to be happening to our knight. This time, Bob in the Night had heard about a sound that they would like to hear, referred to as the drums of liberation. It was said that the old dwarf army from the north had played this sound when they freed their mountain from a dangerous creature. So our knight decided to dive deep into the mines and go look for it.

So, in this deep, dark cave system that Bobbin was in, he was scared. He hasn't seen any light for about 7 days. There's no food, there's no water. And he's starting to see and hear things that might or might not be there. While dwelling the caves, there's something that caught his eye way further down ahead. It's a kind of light gray shimmer of sound. So naturally, Bobbin rushed towards this. When he finally came to where he thought this sound would be, he found a big, big door, and behind it, a even bigger hall. It wasn't a lively dining hall, but seemed more like a place people went to remember dead people. He heard a lot of ghosts flying around, and had a feeling that somebody was trying to tell him something. Also had a feeling that he didn't want to hang around here for too long.

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Down there, it didn't get much nicer, but they kept on looking for this drums of liberation that was promised to them. In the corners, Bobbin would hear growling of some sort of creature. It kept coming closer and closer, and the sounds kept getting darker and darker.

apologies, we gon' get you back. Turn your town to white tees, they call me Cadillacs. Free your block in broad day and let me spin it back. Kill me before I call it a Christ shit. I make shit to raise the city's crime rates. Since we won't be getting done, that's just how crime pays. I get drugs and flip them at a high rate. Since we won, dog, day until my die day. I make shit to raise the city's crime rates.

the deeper that Bob and the Knight wandered into the caves, the harder the dark sounds became. And before they realized it, they were facing this creature head on. For a moment, Bobbin was fearing for their life. But after a few seconds, they quickly realized this fierce monster that they were approaching was a blind mole that, just like Bobbin, was just crawling around the underground, following the sounds. So Bobbin decided to follow this calm creature. Maybe it could show Bobbin the drums of liberation that they were looking for.

after following the creature even deeper into the mountain, Bobbin finally found it. A big hall, a lively hall this time, with tons of dwarves beating golden drums. Bobbin has finally found the sound of liberation that they were looking for.

All right. That was it for this week's Trapological After Hours. Maybe a little bit different than usual, but one thing always stays the same, and that is that when we do a Trapological After Hours, we have to bring a cooking or cooked. And if you don't know what that is, it's a tune where you're not really sure if it's cooking or if it's absolutely cooked.

don't know if it's cooking or if it's

Welcome to Atlantland. Story of cultivation. Welcome to Atlantland. Sorry for this technical difficulties. And hello. Can we make a sound check? Okay. Yeah. Sorry for this short difficulties. What's happening? Due to some technical issues. The technical issue is the forget the computer to play. So we are in here in Radio Warm Studios. This is the fourth show of the Tiantan story. Each time there's another story around tea, plants, and the lands. And behind the doors there is a vacuum cleaner cleaning the building, this space. It's also good to clean the memories through your tea. Until this show, in Tiantan Stories, we talk various topics. The last Tiant memory, the radio story, was about glass and class. And this one is going to be in between. I don't have much structure, but also I've got a structure. I would love you to share a story with the melody. We can try this out. Normally, Tiantland stories are perform with people in semi or like private or public spaces. In the radio shows, we'll hear melodies and memories and stories. This part of the show take around 20-30 minutes with a melody and a memory. You can see this is a radio story. And this story starts with a one wish. When somebody wants to drink some tea. But just for keep on going, you can keep this in the mind. This story with melody is imaginary. And everything starts one day somebody. Dum dum dum dum bum. Bum bum bum baram, bum bum bum bum. One day somebody wanted to drink some tea. One day somebody, dum dum dum dum. One day somebody wanted to drink some tea, and then dum dum dum. One day somebody wanted to drink ten tea. Dun dun dun dun, dum dum dum dum. One day somebody wanted to take some tea, and then they went to the other land in order to drink some tea. Dum dum dum dum dum dum dum dum dum dum dum dum dum dum dum. When they arrived to the other land, folk is already in there. Rum bum bum bum ba rum bum bum bum ba rum bum bum. When they arrived to the other land in order to drink some tea, when they arrived to the other land, folk is already in the rum bum bum bum ba rum bum bum ba rum bum bum bum. When they arrived to the other land, folk is already exist in the rum dum dum dum dum dum dum dum dum dum dum. When they arrived to the other land, they asked for a cup of tea. They want to drink some tea, plenty cup of tea. But actually, before everything, they made a plan. Made a plan to plant a land. Made a plan to plant a plant, like plan to plant a plant, plant land.
Peki, who are they? The them ones? In those stories? The them or the deadly ones? Have we read these names? We can say them one, like with the D, capital, bloody, bloody, bloody. People also name them like power with capital P, or whatever, but they're all bloody. They're not like the normal people. And they don't only want to get a bit, they want to take everything. Even with a sneaky plan to plan land, and when they arrive to others' land, with their plan. Nah. They directly say to folk, we want to drink some tea. We want cup of tea, plenty tea, cup of many tea. Bring us the beauty. The deal is simple. They want to drink some tea. When they arrive to the other land, they already want to drink more plenty cup of tea. Bum bum bum bum bum bum bum bum bum bum bum bum. They say folk, we want to drink some tea. Dum dum dum dum dum dum dum. 1, 2, plenty of cup, too many cup of tea. They drink, they take everything thing. Bam bam bam bam bam bam bam bam bam bam bam bam bam. Then they say folk, this is not like our cup of tea. Do you want to taste our cup of tea and ideology? Nasıl yani? Like, according to reality, because they say they came for drink some tea, but actually they make a plan, as I said, plan to plant the land. So they were sneaky. They want to take the land, and am I too fast or is it confusing? Sometimes, yani bazen, those stories make me a bit confused. And how come? Değil mi? Ama, let's be more clear, like, how you control a land? Or how you can get a land? It's easy. Make a plan to plant, because like if you plant the land, you slowly change it. Yani, you can control the seeds, and do you know this? Seed carry memories from past to future. When you change those seeds with the memories, you change also memories. The sneaky ones, the damn ones, they know this really well. They actually plan this. They want to plant the land, yani. And they use tea. It's not beauty, it's bloody. Pick him. Then, let's turn the topic, because the deadly ones give a deal. They say when they arrive and start to take every tea slow plenty, then they say that they're up, folk, you want to be free.
Happy Willy, Willy, Rich Pirate, rat, rat, no more poverty, da-ra-ba-ba-ba-ra-ba-ra-rap. You can get our seeds with this, you can change those seeds with this, you can get our seeds free, you will be rich, happy, wealthy, ra-ba-ba-ba-ba-ra-ba-ra-rap. If you obey, you will be rich, happy, wealthy, very plenty. Say, say, folk, folk, folk, folk, folk, folk, do you want to be rich, happy, wealthy, very ra-ba-ba-ra-rap? If you obey, you will be happy, you just need to change your seats with our ideology, plenty, get this land with. Our seeds with the IT. All of JT, rum, bum, bum, bum, bum, bum, bum, bum, bum, bum, bum, bum, bum, bum, bum. If you obey, you will be rich, happy, wealthy, very plenty. You just need to obey everything. Obey, obey, obey. Bay to the rolls, rollers, rolls, rolls, rollers, rollers. 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Poverty will be happy. Bum, bum, rum, bum, rum, bum, ba-ra-rum. We ate this, this, we ate this, this. And then when they take the land, it. Bum, ba-ra-rum, rum, bum, ba-ra-rum. 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Nah. Time passed really fast. I mean, it's repetition of the melody. Sometimes it's tiring to sing this, to tell this, to say this, to this story. I just need a zip. Remember back. Nah, it's good to carry tea with you, even the show. You never know, you never know. Peki, what's happened until now? Like, yani, one day somebody wanted to drink some tea, so they went to other's land in order to plant the land, take the land, the damn ones, yani, the deadly ones. In this story, you hear like the dam, dam, dam, like dam, yani. And there's also folk. There was a folk until the deadly ones arrived to their lands. They say, we want to drink tea at the beginning, but the reality, they want to take the land, change the seeds, memories. And seed carry memories as the land carry. When seed changed, memory lost, and folk become the part of them, the bloody ones. They start obey to the deadly. It's bloody, bloody, bloody. What a memory. Pick him. Why is this happening? Or what was happening? All various stories and melodies. The relation between tea, land, plant, and folk is connected since the beginning of the first zip of a tea. The destiny is written. Some say it's tea, some say it's them, the deadly ones. But folk love this, the tea. All the memory and the melody. Peggy, what's happened to the land? Land changed really fastly. When folk start to
accept the deal from the deadly ones, they take those seeds. All the land suddenly form like one mono. Ah, it was so boring to see. Also shape it change, and you can't also eat exactly a tea. It not make you satisfy for your stomach. In the past, people used to share their food source and stories with each other to support. But when the tea arrived, there is only one remain to share. That was the when they arrive to the other's land, they take all the lands from the fog. La la la la la la la la la la. Dum dum dum dum dum dum da da dum. One day somebody wanted to drink a tea. Plenty rap pop beauty. They just arrived to the other's land in order to drink some tea. When they arrive to the other's land, the folk is already living there. That's not okay, that's not kind. The rap-pop-pop, what they want to make. The rap-pop-pop-pop-pop-pop-pop-pop. Pa-pa-pa-pa-ra-rap. Them ones, deadly ones, say to the folk, do you want to be rich, happy? You want to taste our cup of tea? Rap-pa-pa-pa-pa-rap. Pa-pa-ra-rap. This is the rap-pa-ra-rap. This is a imaginary story. Ram bum bum bum bum bum bum. When they folk accept their deal, ram bum bum bum bum bum bum bum bum bum bum bum bum bum. They say folk, you will be rich, happy, wealthy, free, plenty, rich, healthy. You just need to obey to the rules. When they start to change the land, when they take the land, this land is there, up. They change those seeds with the memories, they change their ideologies. This is bloody rap. What a story. Ram bam bam bam. Ram bam bararam. Ram bam bam bam. Ram bam bararam. Take him. Like this then a part of the story. Tiantan stories. And this was a part of a tryout, kind of a musical, with many of this. Ah, did you hear this, by the way? They are still cleaning the studios. Today we got a bit loud stories. It's also good to try out something a bit chaotic for me to tell. And try out making a type of radio musical. So, the first two songs today that we start at the beginning, they are one from the Lazika choir and other one from the Laz musician. Lazistan is a place next to the Georgian border where the tea plantage of the Turkey is created. And it in a way shaped the stories. Ah,

second of the Tiant Land. It's a bit like fast change to music. So we just listen Koçeri from Leyla Tusurt Sumayim. I'm not exactly know, and also I'm not by the way like specifically curious where this person originated from, because the region where he came from is mixture of many languages, many lands, and memories. Also, yeah, some sounds that I'm sharing around this Tiant Land stories. Generally, I'm focusing for the memory part, and with the language is like that I don't know. But that was one of them around the last region. Folk song, and it's a cover of it. Thank you. Let's come to the story. In the first part, we listen a story when a story from the middle of this Tiant Land stories. Like one day somebody wanted to drink some tea, and then we listen what's happened. There is also one more part. It's a bit connected with the tea, and it's actually directly connected. A glass. It's almost same like when one day somebody wanted to drink some tea, then I think you can imagine this melody. Let's make a small additional information for this. The glass and cloud story is the second part of the Tiant Land stories. Musicals. It's not finished, but also there isn't anything finished. 100% any Tiant Land stories. It's always improving, changing, adapting. Like the reality and the history and memory, there isn't any one or fixed or finished truth. Also in the stories and glass story, one of the beginning and crucial part of the story. Yani, if you want to drink something, you need a holder, a glass to carry it. Everything start one day, somebody was sitting under the tree. Suddenly a leaf fly out and drop to the bowl, a hot bowl of water. Peki, was it the reality? I think it can also be like this. One day somebody, one day somebody want a glass.

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0: Please, continue.

All right. We're back on track, and now we're going to have a go from the very beginning, from the top. Whoever is tuned in, or just tuned in, or been with us for the past half an hour, this is the show Sincere with Sima K, straight from Rotterdam, Radio Worm. We just had some minor technical difficulties, but right now we're just gonna dive